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0: defense. And you know what? He didn't get smoked. He didn't go in there and F up the whole game like a lot of crappy quarterbacks will. He didn't. That needs to be discussed. I know he was 0-3 as a starter. But that is definitely a combine invite. It's not the greatest ever, but it's a fantastic American sports comeback story. Think of people like my favorite quarterback of all time was John Elway. I'm a sports fan because of John Elway. I just loved everything about him. Fell in love. Loved John Elway. It would be like me if John Elway sat out 4 full years and came back. I can't even imagine what the excitement level was last year for the diehard Philip Rivers fans. Because they're out there. Philip Rivers is your favorite quarterback ever. And all of a sudden you get 3 bonus games. It's like Stan Ross in Mr. 3000 with Bernie Mac. It's like you get one of your favorite players coming back, gives you a little cup of coffee. Seahawk fan, you know this. And this probably isn't even invited to the combine. But Marshawn Lynch was out of football for a full year. And the Seahawk running back situation in 2017? It was so scary. They brought Marshawn Lynch back. And he actually scored a touchdown in a playoff game, Seattle, when they beat Philly in the wild card round. I think that was the 2019 season. But yeah, Beast Mode came back too. And I know, being a huge Marshawn Lynch fan, I loved that. I never thought I'd see that again. It's nostalgia. And that's one of the big deals why we love sports. This whole show has been nostalgia, guys. It's all we're doing, and we love it. 310-804-0410. Good stuff, guys. If you're still holding, we will get to you. Johnny Ballgame on Westwood One Sports Night.
1: 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Then, the Rams and 49ers go in the NFL's first regular season game from Australia. 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
9: 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That's where the morning sports beat on 92.1 The Ticket comes in. 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

0: I've been playing fantasy football since 1988 when Boomer Esiason won MVP and Icky Woods, and I think led the league in touchdowns that year as a rookie. Like, that's how long I've been playing. I've never went a season without playing fantasy football in the NFL, and I've thought about it just for my career. Like, for this, for the show I'm on, typically, at ballgame underscore KTIK or at Johnny Ballgame KTIK on Instagram and Twitter if you guys want to follow there. But, yeah, man, I have to play every year. But I thought about not playing fantasy 1 year just to sit there on Sunday and not have a bad day because Drake London has two targets at halftime. You know, there is a peace of mind, Ben Strober, that you get on NFL Sunday. Do you gamble on games, Ben?
1: No, I mean, I have a few times, but I typically stay away from it. The reason I don't do fantasy and all the other stuff is because the Washington Redskins football team Commanders, they ruin my Sundays all the time. I don't need anything else ruining my mood. It's already bad enough when they stink half the years or most of the years that I've watched them. I don't need to be worried about anything else. I only care about watching them.
0: 100% fair. I mean, I don't know this. I've never done the data, but like, do less Jets fans play fantasy football than Patriots fans?
1: It's probably the opposite, because I think they care less about watching their teams because they know they're going to be bad. Like, Browns fans probably love playing fantasy football. Like, I'm just the opposite because I get so annoyed by the team being bad that I don't want anything else that's going to bother me.
0: I respect this. I'm actually, Ben, this is terrific news. That's some serious peace of mind. Peyton Lodge, you play fantasy, right?
2: Is the Pope Catholic?
0: Yeah, exactly, bro. Okay, Peyton, I got a question for you. You can choose one, only one, for week, whatever week. Do you, your fantasy team win or your Baltimore Ravens team win? What would you pick if you could only take one on a regular season game? No playoffs, no championship, just a random week six.
2: Oh, a random week six. Well, no, it depends who they're playing.
0: Oh, get off it.
2: Yeah, I mean, if they're playing the Saints or something, I mean, they would have to beat the Saints. I would just go the Ravens to win. Yeah, let's just take Ravens to win.
0: I'm the same way, guys, you know, from Seattle. A lifelong diehard, the Seahawks control my mood, which I'm very happy right now. But yeah, it's like an idiot fan I am. The Seahawks will control my mood when they win or lose. For me, it's 100 out of 100. I want the Seahawks to win over my fantasy teams. If I could pay $100 a week with what I make for a living and my salary and whatnot, if I could pay $100 a week for the Seahawks to win, I would spend $1,700 on a season and go 17-0. I would pay that every single week, and I'd love to pay it. I wish there was a thing I could do that with. I'm Johnny Ballgame. It's Westwood One. 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

0: What's up, fellas? 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
3: 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The Razorback bleeding, stat-dropping, SEC living sports fan who wants to start the day ahead of everyone else in the office. 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
1: All righty, Monday morning. This is our second to last late Sunday, early morning shift on Westwood One Sports Night. Next week, we'll throw a huge party. That'll be our last one. And then we move up in Sunday to the day. Or during the day, I should say. What is it? 5 to 8 Eastern. So be sure to catch us on Westwood One Sports during those times. Johnny, ball game 310-840-4910. College football. Dang it. I want to love you like I always have, but you just, it's tough. And like I said, I expected a little more from a varsity letterman. So I want to get to you in a second, college football, but the story of the night and into the

0: to my warriors. Take hold of that vision that comes from above, but temper your destiny with peace, truth, and love. Boom shakalaka. Welcome back, Johnny Ballgame. You're bringing the energy. You're bringing the fire. Damn it, everybody, go for your dreams. And you're talking about comebacks, Johnny Ballgame. The greatest music icon, Elvis, and the Black Lover, 1968. Mario Lemieux, hockey, and cancer. And Tiger Woods,
1: yes.
0: The Masters, with the broken body. He did it. Damn it, everybody, you've got to listen to Johnny Ballgame. You have to go for your dreams. You have to bring the energy like Johnny Ballgame and Peyton Lodge and everybody else. Boom,
1: Benny
0: shakalaka.
1: Boy Strober. Thank you, Mr. Positive. It's Benny Boy Strober. Thank you. Hey, guys, I missed one shift. I appreciate the welcome backs, but man, I missed 1 week. We're good to go. Oh, man. Let's get to Dallas, Big D. And by the way, you guys are still coming up with them. Like, we're getting no repeats on this. That's really good sports talk radio, you guys. And believe it or not, no, just believe it. Like, I put together, I thought of an exceptional show tonight, filled with stories, storytelling, and fun. And sometimes the radio business and the listeners, and you get just a spark, and pretty soon that spark turns into like four pallets on fire at the top of the hill at a high school party. It's just, whoa. And that's what we are with this. Aaron Donald is back. It's scary. But what else? Okay, good. Can I go now? Like, what else is there? I want to talk deeper. Let's grab another branch on that tree. And what does this remind you of? Or when you do think about a comeback, sports comebacks are big. They trigger emotions. That's why we love sports. And you get these guys will be out a year or two or more. Then they come back and they bring you this emotion of like, oh, I'm seeing this again. This nostalgia. It's beautiful. How about Dallas? I said, let's go to Dallas. I meant it. Anthony in Dallas. What you got, bud?
2: Hey, I got to switch to hockey. I know it's not that popular, but I got Gabriel Landeskog. He missed over 1,000 days doing cartilage transplant in his knee, and he's still producing on the second line of one of the best teams in hockey.
1: Anthony, that's a good one, dude. That's a good one. Hockey, tough guy stories. You know, there's not a lot of hockey players in this, probably just because hockey guy doesn't really come back from anything. He just keeps going. Appreciate the call, Anthony in Dallas. But I did like the previous caller, or before that, whenever, whoever it was, who said Mario Lemieux. That's a good one. I thought that would be one of the first ones, because that Lemieux comeback was big. He was gone almost 4 years. And he comes back at age 35, partly to save the team at the gate. It was one of those. He had elite production. The team was like, thought maybe they would move. It was serious. Dude, hockey teams move. If you are threatened about your NHL team moving, believe that. Believe that. Because hockey teams move. And Mario Lemieux comes back at 35. Potentially saving the franchise, and we all know the future of the Pens post Lemieux. Sid the Kid, Malkin, who's one of the best eras they've had. 310-840-4910. I'm Johnny Ballgame. 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

0: That's a good comeback there, too. What's up, Corey in Baltimore? Back to San Diego. You have a good one, Corey in Baltimore. We go to Baltimore. Now we're back in San Diego. Beautiful. Joe, San Diego, are you talking comebacks? Which one's it's going great? Which comeback sticks out to you, man?
1: Well, number one, the George Foreman, you can't, to me, you can't beat George Foreman. But I'm going to go on a different avenue in boxing. This guy got written off when he lost to Sugar Ray Leonard, the no-boss fight. He lost two journeymen after that. Everybody says he's washed up. I'm referring to Roberto Duran. He came back and won two world titles, once as a middleweight against, he beat Davey Moore as a junior middleweight champion. Then he came back and beat Iran Barkley. And Sugar Ray Leonard wouldn't give him a rematch after he gave him an immediate rematch after he took the title from Sugar Ray Leonard. Leonard didn't give him a rematch for 9 years. Took him 9 years, and Duran was already like 37 years old. So Duran accomplished more as a boxer in my lifetime, winning three different weight class titles when he's a natural lightweight. So to me, they wrote him off. They didn't think he was going to win anything else after that. So my hat's off to Roberto Duran.
0: Okay, good stuff for Roberto Duran. I don't like the insinuation that Sugar Ray dodged people. Sugar Ray fought everybody. Sugar Ray Leonard, he took on all comers. You cannot say Sugar Ray dodged for whatever reason. He was busy fighting Thomas Hearns, what, six times? He was busy beating Marvelous Marvin Hagler. That was the comeback we needed. Hagler never fought again. After losing that decision to Sugar Ray, one of the great fights ever, guys. And still to this day, one of those fights where you can make almost just as good a case that Hagler won it than Sugar Ray. I go back and watch that fight like every 5-10 years. It's one of my favorites ever, but they call it the super fight, Hagler versus Leonard. But that was, I mean, is there a better era of middleweights? Maybe with the De La Hoya era. Talk about another fighter who took on all comers. Oscar did. Didn't beat them all, but he took them on. I have mad respect for those boxers and dodge people. But that era, the 80s middleweights, Sugar Ray Leonard, Thomas the Hitman, Hearns, Motor City Cobra, Roberto Duran, and Marvelous Marvin Hagler. It's a great era. I'm Johnny Ballgame. It's Westwood One. Download the Westwood One Sports app.
2: 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Then the Rams and 49ers go in the NFL's first regular season game from Australia. 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
20: Well, good morning, Northwest Arkansas, or wherever you are in this great, big, beautiful world of ours. Welcome into the morning sports beat. I am Eric G. The High Impact Analytics text line is 479-587-9921. That's right, 479-587-9921. As we are 5 days away from the Razorbacks season opener against North Alabama. That game gets underway at noon on Saturday here on 92.1 The Ticket and the 92.1 The Ticket app. But prior to that, let me tell you about a couple of new shows that we have on Saturday here on 92.1 The Ticket and the 92.1 The Ticket app. At 10 o'clock, we will have Countdown to Kickoff that is hosted by myself, where we will talk to the most important insiders for not only Arkansas, but their opponent that week. And then we've got Razorback Rundown, which is hosted by John and Deke. Now, that show will originally air on Friday, and then we'll rerun it for you Saturday, an hour before Razorback broadcast. So we are going to do everything in our power, humanly possible, to make sure that you are as prepared for any football game this year than you may have been. So all the best experts, all the hot sports opinions, analysis, breakdown, it's all coming 5 hours prior to kickoff, plus, of course, the three-hour network pregame show. So we have you covered right here on 92.1 The Ticket and the 92.1 The Ticket app. The Razorbacks obviously didn't play this week since their season opener is on Saturday. However, their opponent, the North Alabama Lions, did play Samford, and they won 22-10, and I got an opportunity to watch a lot of that game on Saturday. So I am going to do as condensed but as thorough a job of giving you a scouting report on the Lions as I possibly can. And the first thing you should know is that Arkansas, according to Bet Saracen, is a 39.5-point favorite in this game. Let me say that again. 39.5 points. Now, I don't know that I would take Arkansas on the points. I don't know that I would take the over in this game. But the reason Arkansas is a 39.5-point favorite is because North Alabama just isn't very good, despite the win. This is not a good football team. Not only are the Razorbacks bigger, faster, stronger, but North Alabama does not look very well coached. And what do I mean by that? Well, the first thing you should know is they had a 2-10 season last year. So with a 2-10 season, one of a couple of things is going to happen. Either the head coach is going to get fired or you're going to start completely new, right? You're going to do what Arkansas did. Arkansas went 2-10, so you start completely new. Well, North Alabama decided not to fire their head coach, but what they did was revamp his staff. He also gave up play calling duties, which when that happens, that's usually not the head coach's decision. The head coach doesn't voluntarily go into an athletic director's office or any other administrator's office and says, you know what? We were so bad last year that I'll give up play calling duties, because head coaches always feel like they have the answer. That's an ego thing. And if you give up play calling duties, what you're saying, especially if you do it voluntarily, you're saying, I don't have the answers. And the administrator's saying, well, if you don't have the answers, why are we keeping you around? I mean, we don't want to pay you not to coach, but it's obvious you suck. So we'll just get somebody else to run the football program. No, the administrators say if you want to hang on to your job, you've got to get almost an entirely new staff, or you're going to hire new coordinators, and they're going to hire their guys, and you better hire someone to call offensive plays. That is it. That's the ultimatum. And if you don't want to do that, then we will move on. And we'll go find someone that's willing to do what we want, but you are giving a play calling because you're just bad at it. And that's what happened with North Alabama. They also overturned their roster a lot, so much so that Ryan Silverfield is going to be very familiar with this team. They've got eight players that come from Memphis on this team, and one of those happens to be a guy by the name of Xavier Johnson, who caught a 95-yard touchdown pass on Saturday. I looked to see if his name popped up in the box score for Arkansas's game with Memphis last year. It did not. But that 95-yard touchdown pass came on a free play when Samford jumped off sides and quarterback Destin Wade locked on, I mean dead red, to Xavier Thompson. And the nearest quarterback for Samford was a good 5 yards away from where Xavier Johnson was. Now, you might be saying to yourself, well, this kid must be fast. No, absolutely not. Xavier Johnson, average speed at best. It was just a bad job of covering by Sam. First of all, it was an offsides. It was a bad job of covering. And the quarterback, Destin Wade, who does have a strong arm, I will tell you this, he made some throws on Saturday that let you know this kid can get the ball downfield. He alone can stretch the field. Now, their receivers, not so much. And Johnson did have that 95-yard touchdown, but even though it would have been a first down, had the cornerback done a good job of covering and done what he was supposed to and stuck on him like glue, you're not getting a touchdown out of that. You're about at midfield. You may be a little bit beyond midfield, but you're not giving up 7 points if your cornerback just knows what's going on. And even though I couldn't see the whole 11 because I'm watching it on ESPN Plus stream, even though I couldn't see the whole 11, it felt like he just kind of gave up on the play. He didn't know what was, oh, we jumped off sides. Oh, crap, it's a free play. That's right. Yeah, you might want to get close to your guy. You might want to cover him because if not, he is fast enough to go ahead. He is fast enough to score, but he's not that much faster than you. Arkansas's corners shouldn't have a problem covering any of these receivers. And going back to the quarterback, Destin Wade, I actually like him. He had 229 yards on Saturday to get 95 came from that one play. But here's the thing. Again, strong arm. He can get the ball downfield. But one, he has a tendency to throw over his receiver's head or out or overthrow his receivers. So in a way that can be good because I did see him when one of his receivers was covered and pushed towards the sideline, he just sailed it. He made sure he sailed it over his head and didn't throw it someplace where it could be picked off. So it was a smart play. But all too often on Saturday, I saw Wade overthrow guys. Now, granted, it's game one. Their rosters had like 70-80% turnover, meaning North Alabama's rosters had 70-80% turnover. So much like Arkansas, he may still be getting used to these guys. I don't know how many of them came in late. I don't know how good the spring football process was at North Alabama, but if he decided he was going to make a mistake, it wasn't going to be to throw to the other jersey, which that I'm all right with. Smart quarterback. But where Arkansas is going to have a real advantage against this guy, other than the fact that the team is just, you know, a 39.5-point favorite and they're better, is he does lock, like I mentioned, in that 95-yard touchdown pass, he was locked on. Wade was locked on to Xavier Johnson. That ball wasn't going any place but to Xavier Johnson. And that was all right in the moment because it turned into a 95-yard touchdown. What I did see for the rest of the game is, for the most part, he does not go through his progressions. He makes up his mind. Play is called, ball goes to this receiver, that's where it is, and it ought to make his receivers very easy to cover, and all you have to do is read this guy's eyes to know exactly where the ball's going, because that head does not turn. Like, I never once saw his head turn any place other than what he was looking. And that's not a well-coached quarterback at all, or that's not a quarterback that feels comfortable going through his progressions, or the just game moves too fast for him. Even at the FCS level, that game may move too fast for him, and if he thought Samford was moving too fast, wait till this poor kid sees Arkansas on Saturday. Because I've told you, the Arkansas secondary is faster this year. It is bigger this year. It is a lot more physical. And none of those receivers from North Alabama look daunting at all, because there's part of me, like, I'll admit, when I turned on that game on Saturday, I was thinking one of two things. Okay, this team might be pretty good for an FCS team. And every once in a while on an FCS team, you like I mentioned, there are eight players from Memphis. Eight players at the FBS level who couldn't get scholarships or thought, I just want to play. North Alabama is going to give me that opportunity to play, so I'm going to go down there. So I'm thinking, all right, they might have some guys that are good enough to play at this, at the FBS level, that may have fallen through the cracks or weren't getting opportunities where they were, and this is the scholarship they could find. And maybe they're down here for a year and they're back in FBS. I'm thinking there might be some talent on this team. Some talent that's overlooked, where I'm coming back and saying, hey, hold on to your hats. You got a defensive lineman. You've got a receiver. You've got something that somehow somebody didn't see this kid. And he might be a problem. He might be a problem for you. There was none of that. Absolutely none of that on Saturday. And it's one thing to say you're a 39.5 point favorite because your opponent is another level. It's another one to say you're a 39.5 point favorite because your opponent just isn't that good. And I'm not sure, to be quite honest, even though they won, I'm not sure how good they are for an FCS team, because they committed a ton of penalties and a ton of pre-snap penalties and a ton of holds. Which the holds on Saturday, I think it was like 78, they had 78 yards in penalties. That game moved a lot slower than what it should have because of all the flags. In fact, I thought the refs might come together at some point at the end of the third quarter and say, all right, we're just keeping it in our flag, we're just keeping the flags in our pocket unless it's completely obvious. Well, we are not throwing another flag because Sizzler closes at 10. We are never going to make it with the way these two teams are playing. So there was a lot of sloppy football. And holding, I get it, holding's on every play, but it was some obvious holding where the refs didn't have a choice. The offsides, all the pre-snap stuff was very obvious where guys weren't getting back. This is happening on both sides, but really, North Alabama, a lot of stupid stuff. The other thing, where I think Arkansas can completely take advantage and destroy these guys. So, like, if you really want to bet Arkansas minus 39.5, you want to jump on your Bet Saracen app today. You want to jump on your DraftKings app. And you're like, yeah, I'm going to get in on this 39.5 that Arkansas is. I'm going to bet that, and I'm going to win some money. You want to do that? One of the reasons why you might be able to cover that 39 and a half is because of the third down conversions that Samford had, and I think they were like 5 of 12 or something like that. The majority of those came out of third and long. North Alabama would do a really, really good job of getting push up front on the defensive line. They'd shut down the run. They'd get to the quarterback. They'd force Samford into a third and long situation. Obvious passing down, right? Where you're thinking you could just pin your ears back and go after the quarterback. It's third and long. We're going to pin our ears back and go after the quarterback. Or we're going to cover well enough where we'll give them 10. We'll give them 10. It's four, you know, it's 3rd and 13. We'll give them 10. They'll be 3 yards short. We'll give them 9, whatever, but we're not going to let them get that first down. Seemed like every time, 3rd and long, Samford was always converting. And first of all, I don't expect Arkansas's offensive line to have the problem that Samford's offensive line did, because none of North Alabama's defensive linemen looked very intimidating whatsoever. A lot of big guys, a lot of fat guys. I mean fat. Not like big, like tall, like, oh, God, yeah. I mean, that guy looks like he ought to play in the NFL. It's like, no, just big and out of shape. And they were whipping the guys in front of them for 2 downs. And then when Samford went into pass protection, they couldn't get any penetration whatsoever. North Alabama couldn't get any penetration whatsoever. And then Samford would burn them. And if you're going to have problems with Samford's receivers, wait till you see Arkansas, particularly Chris Marshall. Chris Marshall may have 300 yards this game in the first half alone. And if you don't believe me, here's Carter Stoutmeyer, and we'll start with Steven Souls. As Arkansas talks about what it's like, or at least two defensive players on Arkansas talk about what it's like to have to cover a guy as good as Chris Marshall.
0: And he just disappeared. like I'm not even, he was running straight, and we had him like, what we call bracket, or when we like, you know, we two men on one.
21: Yeah.
0: I got somebody over top. I'm just running behind him, and I swear when he took his break step, he just disappeared. Like, he was out of my whole I couldn't reach out and grab him if I wanted to. And, like, ever since then, I tell him, like, I don't like you right now while we're in camp. But I also tell him, like, we going to get you the ball. And I feel bad for whoever has to guard you all those plays, because it sucks. I don't, like, how is it really guarding Chris Marshall? I'm sorry. I want to ask you that. I want to interview. How is it?
21: I had never really been in a position where I had to guard him. Like, I might have had maybe 5 reps guarding Chris. I will say this. It was like in the spring, like third day of spring ball, I think. And we was in some sort of coverage. I ended up having to like guard him. It was like the top of the route I had broke on. I thought I was in like really good position. I was like fighting to get the ball out. Like, got like hands of steel, like Superman. Like, the ball like didn't move. And I was like, all right, that's something different. So Chris is really good.
0: Chris, that guy.
21: He's as advertised, yes.
20: Which, you know, I would say to that, on the off chance that Arkansas's offensive line doesn't perform well on Saturday and gets themselves into a lot of 3rd and long situations, KJ Jackson has North Alabama right where he wants him. And I know it was week 1 for them, and you're going to get an opportunity to watch film and improve on things. And if you have a good coaching staff, you can shore those things up. The problem is, if you're their coaching staff, you want to do that against South Dakota State. Okay, maybe not South Dakota State, who's actually really good at FCS football. Maybe not Montana. But there are other teams you would rather be doing that against than Arkansas, than somebody who is in the SEC. Because the one thing you know is Arkansas can out-athlete you in this game. You didn't play all that well. You came away with a win, which is good, but now you've got to correct things, and you've got to do it against guys who are just better athletically than you. And there isn't much of anything you can call on defense that's going to make your defensive backs cover any better or be any faster than what they are. These are just results that you're going to have to live with. Your defensive line isn't going to get bigger and stronger overnight. Your offensive line isn't going to get bigger and stronger. Now, your quarterback may go through his progressions, but if the game moves too fast for him now, it's going to be a... Look, it's like going from... You're going from being on the highway, driving at, let's just say, 80 miles an hour. Okay, that's what Destin Wade was doing on Saturday for North Alabama. He was on the highway driving 80 miles an hour. Well, now he gets to do that and go to the Autobahn. And he's never even been to Germany. He doesn't know the rules. He just knows that you can drive as fast as you want. Does he have a car that can even remotely keep up with anybody on the road? And the answer to that is no. And as I watched it, I actually kind of felt bad for North Alabama. I'm like, oh, my God. I mean, look, I'm glad you won. I hope you have a great season. But, yeah, all these mistakes that you made in the first game, game two is not the place to be hiring it out. So, for Razorback fans who are going on Saturday, and, again, this was all just my scouting report. I do want to mention this real quick. They do have one guy I like, and I'm not even sure he's a starting linebacker. His name's Tango McCauley. On the depth chart, he wasn't listed as a starting linebacker. Got one sack. Now, granted, he came in untouched on a blitz, but he rocked. He absolutely rocked the quarterback on that one. So they have a guy that can hit. They have at least one guy that can be physical. I don't know if they've got 10 other guys on the field that can be physical with Arkansas. I know you're not supposed to feel sorry for your opponents, but that's where I am today. Like, I feel sorry for North Alabama because this is going to be horrible on Saturday. It's going to be an absolute bloodbath, but the good thing is it'll be a bloodbath in our favor and we can go home. And seriously, if Arkansas doesn't cover that 39.5-point spread, it's only because Ryan Silverfield called off the dogs at some point. But if Arkansas gets out there and slops around the way the North Alabama did, and they're making a lot of pre-snap penalties, so they're getting called for a lot of holding calls, and they're just kind of keeping North Alabama in it, and they start to build a little confidence, it could get dicey. That shouldn't be the situation. But really, the only way Arkansas even remotely puts this game in jeopardy is if they go out and play the worst football game they play the entire season. And if they do that at that point, then yeah, maybe we ought to be talking about firing Ryan Silverfield. But I don't think that is going to be the case whatsoever. And it's kind of nice to look at that first opponent and go, whew, yeah, man, they're bad. They're really bad. Which leaves one question to ask. How long are we going to see KJ Jackson on Saturday? I'll tell you how long we should see him. And that's next here on 92.1 The Ticket and the 92.1 The Ticket app.
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10: Game week has arrived. The Razorback Report returns, and the Hogs play North Alabama Saturday at Razorback Stadium. Now, the Lions beat Samford 22-10 over the weekend, so they're already 1-0. But Ryan Silverfield says the Hogs have had a good camp, and his team will be ready.
11: I think since the day I took this job, everybody says, man, you really seem to hone on the details. But I'm a firm believer of how you do anything is how you do everything. And, you know, we told the famous story at the opening press conference about the light bulbs and how that bothered me. And then I've talking about the GPA in the spring and doing those things in the academics in the classroom to ultimately, right, can we trust you with 4th and 1 in the game on the line? So the details, the devil's in the details. And if we can control those and be really good at those things in every aspect of our program, ultimately it's going to lead for success on Saturdays.
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20: Unfortunately, we will be entering a very hot week across Northwest Arkansas, with temperatures going up into the triple digits practically all the way up until Labor Day. So in the meantime, expect plenty of sunshine over the next several days. Tuesday afternoon could see the potential for a couple of sprinkles, and more sprinkles could be possible heading into the weekend. But other than that, make sure to stay safe and stay hydrated whenever you can. From KNWA and Fox 24, I'm meteorologist Leslie Castro.
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12: 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That's right. 5 days. 5 days until the Razorbacks get back to action, and we'll have complete coverage for the Arkansas-North Alabama game starting at 10 a.m. on Saturday with countdown to kickoff, followed by Razorback Rundown hosted by John and Deke, and then it's the Razorback Network taking over at noon, and of course they do their 3-hour pregame show, kickoff at 3 o'clock. So it's 5 hours. It's 5 hours of Razorback pregame before kickoff. And the reason we do that is we want you to be informed as absolutely possible from all angles in this game. Not only from the Razorbacks, but we'll also have people on who cover North Alabama and every opponent every single week here on 92.1 The Ticket and the 92.1 The Ticket app. If you just joined us at 6 o'clock, and you can go back and hear this on the podcast, which we will put up by 10 o'clock today. I was mentioning that I watched a lot of the North Alabama-Samford game on Saturday. I sort of fell asleep, went in and out of the TCU-North Carolina game. Didn't bother watching any of Florida State. Kind of kept an eye on that North Carolina State Virginia game, which was just awful. Virginia looked really good in that game. I don't know if that's Virginia being good or North Carolina State being bad, but it was a butt-kicking. But I did make sure that I was wide awake and ready to go for when 6 o'clock rolled around and North Alabama came on Saturday. And then it's just a bad football team. A lot of holding calls, a lot of pre-snap penalties. Seems like every third down conversion that Samford got was coming in third and long situation. And I'm not talking about third and five or more. I'm talking about like third and eight and longer. And Samford was able to convert. Now, North Alabama won 22-10, which should tell you how bad Samford is. But Samford has a new head coach, and North Alabama has a whole new coaching staff. Other than the head coach, and they've got a whole bunch of new players, but they did not look like they were anywhere remotely close to being ready to playing somebody of Arkansas's caliber. In fact, if you're their coaching staff, seeing as many mistakes as you made on Saturday, and you won, but you made a lot of mistakes, you looked sloppy doing it, you'd rather be correcting those against somebody more your caliber than having to come do it against an SEC team. Which for Arkansas is good, and for KJ Jackson is phenomenal. Because those of you that were worried about KJ Jackson getting off to a good start, Saturday, KJ Jackson could throw for 300 yards and do that all before halftime. He can have as good a game as he wants to or the coaching staff wants to. Whether it's RPOs, whether it's design passes, he should go absolutely nuts. In fact, if I'm Tim Kramsey, now look, I've been saying all along that the way the Razorbacks are going to win games, and I really believe the way that they're going to win games once they get past this one with North Alabama, is to run the ball and be the more physical team. And let the defense dominate, and then you play ball control offense. You just be big and physical up front. Prove that you can throw it, that you've got some big play capability, which you do. Which you do with guys like Chris Marshall and Sutton Smith. Prove that there is some big play capability, but for the most part, you want to be physical and run the ball. Saturday, if you want to throw it and stretch the field and just have some fun, you could easily do that. Now, if your identity is going to be physical, run the ball, constantly get yourself in third and short situations, you probably ought to stick to that. But if you wanted to change everything up after looking at North Alabama on film and decide, what the heck, we're just going to go out and have some fun today. We're going to put the ball in KJ's hands and we're just going to let him get it to the receivers and they're not going to be able to stop us. You could easily do it. Maybe not the best of game plans, but you could. And the question becomes is, if I'm Ryan Silverfield, how long do I want to leave KJ Jackson on the field on Saturday, especially if he's having a good game? It would make a lot of sense to me. Look, if you're up big after the first half, let's say you're up 35-0. Again, the spread 39.5 for this game. If you are up 35-0, 35-7, 28-0. Okay, I can even go 28-0. Where you just know it would take a miracle for North Alabama to even just get back in the game, and it doesn't look like they're going to be able to get back in the game no matter what they do, then I might sit KJ Jackson the entire second half. A lot of it depends on whether or not you give A.J. Hill the entire second half to play depends on whether or not you have been truthful about how much you were splitting reps in spring and how much you were splitting reps in fall camp. And if you were really doing the reps about 50-50 until you decided to name KJ Jackson the starter, then you might leave him in all third quarter or about midway through the third quarter because you just think he needs to get the reps, even if the game's out of hand. And that's what you've got to kind of understand here, because what's going to happen is if you leave KJ Jackson out there, and let's say the game is 35-0 at half, which should be, and if it's not, it's because Arkansas didn't play well. If it's 35-0 at half, and KJ Jackson comes out, and let's say he tweaks something. It's not a major injury, but let's say he tweaks an ankle, and he's questionable going into the Utah game. You know he's going to be all right for the season, but he's questionable going into the Utah game. What are we going to say? Why did you have him out there? The

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1: But the other thing is, and the reason why I think you could bench KJ at the beginning of the third quarter in this game, if it goes as well as it should, is you give AJ Hill some much needed game time experience, and he's going to need it. And I want AJ Hill to get as much game experience as he can, because there may be a time where you have to look at him. He may be a starter for a week. He may be a starter for a week or two. He may have, you know, there may be all sorts of reasons why you need him. He might have to come in the middle of the game. I don't want him being shocked and not being used to the atmosphere. Although when you're up 35-0, 42-0 coming in, all the pressure's off and you can just go play football. But then again, if there's a situation where KJ Jackson gets hurt, like say it's the Georgia game, early on KJ Jackson gets hurt, AJ Hill has to come in. That's also a good scenario for A.J. Hill, because he doesn't have time to think. He doesn't have time to worry about all the people in the stands. He doesn't have time to worry about what Georgia is. He's just got to come out and play his best and focus on what he can do. Now, that week that you have to start is usually when you see the backup get a little hinky. And as far as winning the job, here's what K.J. Jackson had to say earlier.
2: Yeah, me and A.J., you know, we've been battling all camp, and I think we truly made – each other better all camp. Every single day came to work with a lot of excitement, a lot of energy. Coach Krams brought us in his office today and kind of broke the news to us and told us that, you know, we still both got to go out there and compete every single day and be the best players that we can for the team.
3: Around what time was that?
2: Around 12 o'clock today.
3: How did you and AJ, how was your conversation after that?
2: Yeah, we spoke, and I just told him, like, we're going to need you. Like, and I think we both said that in here last time we were in here together. We're going to need both of us to be a successful football team and to win all the games that we want to do win this fall.
1: So these guys have worked things out. And if I'm AJ Hill, I got to be excited about this week going in, because, yeah, I'm going to get the opportunity to play. Once I see North Alabama on film, I know I'm getting the opportunity to play, because Arkansas is going to absolutely torch them in the first part of this game. Again, if Arkansas doesn't cover the spread, it's either because Ryan Silverfield said, we just don't want to do that, we don't want to run it up on them, or it's because they went out and played their worst game of the year. But every backup should be excited for Saturday. Coming up next here on 92.1 The Ticket and the 92.1 The Ticket app, no matter how bad the Arkansas football program gets, please do not follow the lead of this fan base.
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4: 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Saturday, Ryan Silverfield's Hogs take the field for their season opener against North Alabama. Quincy Rhodes leads an improved Razorback defense while running back Sutton Smith is ready to light up the scoreboard. 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
7: Unfortunately, we will be entering a very hot week across Northwest Arkansas, with temperatures going up into the triple digits, practically all the way up until Labor Day. So in the meantime, expect plenty of sunshine over the next several days. Tuesday afternoon could see the potential for a couple of sprinkles, and more sprinkles could be possible heading into the weekend. But other than that, make sure to stay safe and stay hydrated whenever you can. From KNWA and Fox 24, I'm meteorologist Leslie Castro.
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9: Saturday at 10 a.m. It is countdown to kickoff here on 92.1 The Ticket and the 92.1 The Ticket app, followed at 11 by Razorback Rundown, hosted by John and Deke. And then we've got the normal three-hour Razorback pregame show, which will take you up till kickoff, which is at 3 o'clock on Saturday versus North Alabama. But yeah, it is here. 5 days. 5 days now. And so the Razorbacks and North Alabama play. First game of the season. Yeah, it's finally here. Football week. Get excited. Yeah, you're going into work today at 7 o'clock, 8 o'clock. And everybody's wondering, why is he so happy? Because football week. And Arkansas is going to win. They're a 39.5-point favorite. And I know it's going to be hot. I know it's going to be triple digits, but I'm still going to tailgate. I got beer. I got plenty of water to make sure I'm hydrated. I'm going to have that first taste of brisket on Saturday. It's going to be great. You cannot, this week, nothing could go wrong this week. Nothing could get you down. Got to get your car fixed. Who cares? The big thing this week is just make it to Saturday. Just make it to that game when the Razorbacks take on North Alabama. You just want to get to that first game of the year and then go have a good time on Saturday, all right? That's it. That is your only goal this week. Make it through Saturday, all right? No incidents at work, nothing to get you in trouble that might have to make you come back on Saturday, nothing at home that would spoil your game plans. Just, it's here. It's the first full week of college football, so whether you're coming to the stadium or watching on TV, all you want to do is make sure your Saturday is drama-free. And to do that, you got to make sure that the week is drama-free. And I expect there to be a decent crowd at Razorback Stadium on Saturday. I know tickets on the secondary market were going for as little as $5 a ticket. Now, those were cheap tickets. I mean, cheap not just in price, but those were the ones that were way up in the nosebleeds. But I'm expecting there to be a good crowd because I'm expecting there to at least be some curiosity about KJ Jackson, some curiosity about Ryan Silverfield. People want to see if the coaching change has made this program any better than what it was under Sam Pittman. And most of all, you just want to go root for the Hogs. You want to go call the Hogs on Saturday. You want to go have some fun, blow off some steam. And what else are you going to do? You going to stay home? Going to stay home and watch football when you can actually be among a few thousand Razorback friends, be amongst friends and family and enjoying yourself? Nah, you're coming out to the game. And the reason I say that is you don't want to embarrass Arkansas the way that USC fans embarrassed the Trojans on Saturday. Now, the Trojans went out and walloped San Jose State. That wasn't the issue. The issue was when you looked in the stands, it was sparse. Stuart Mandel made a joke about, I didn't realize USC spring game was today. So I started doing some research on this. I'm like, all right, maybe it was hot. It's been hot. It's been unseasonably hot everywhere in the country. Everywhere in the country has gone through a major heat wave. The heat has been oppressive. So let's see if what is affecting us here in Arkansas, which, if you didn't just hear, it's a week of triple digits. And that'll stay that way on through Monday of next week. So all through Labor Day, it's going to be in the triple digits. So was that going on in Southern California? Was that going on around the Coliseum? Nope. Happened to be 86 degrees. Not only that, only 49% humidity. So maybe a warm day for Southern California, but not so warm that it wouldn't have been enjoyable. So that was the first thing. Well, then I'm thinking, well, maybe USC isn't in session. Everybody else started early. Maybe USC starts after Labor Day. Maybe they're on a trimester kind of thing. Looked at USC's academic calendar. They were in class on Monday. So students were back. It's 86 degrees, 49% humidity. You have an opponent you're going to beat, and you don't show up for the game. Sorry. Those are some sorry fans. And the only two reasons I can give that USC fans were not showing up. By the way, you're ranked. USC is getting talked about being in the college football playoff this year. The only reason you're not showing up for this game is, one, you still don't like Lincoln Riley. And you still don't believe that he can win up to your USC standards, and you might be 100% right about that. So that's the first thing. The other reason, it's a sorry opponent, because you know USC is going to beat San Jose State, and you want to see them play somebody that you feel is a little bit more worthy of your time. So you don't like the coach, and the opponent was garbage, so you decided to stay away. That's a sorry fan base, because I do look, at some point you've got to be loyal to the logo. And you may not support the coach. And the opponent may in fact be North Alabama. You may not like the athletic director, but they're not the ones you're necessarily going out to support on Saturday. It's the players and it's the logo. You still want to show that logo means something to you, that you still bleed cardinal and white, or in USC's case, cardinal and gold. You still want to show that, because if I'm a coach, let's just play pretend here and say Ryan Silverfield was on the hot seat. He's not as of yet. Could be by 7 o'clock Saturday night if it were all go wrong against North Alabama. That's not going to be the case, but just throw it out there. But if Ryan Silverfield was on the hot seat and I had gotten a call from my agent, all right, say I'm a coach somewhere. I get a call from my agent, and he said, hey, are you interested in the Arkansas job? And I'm like, you know, historically they've been pretty good. I think they've got a pretty good fan base. And of course, you're thinking Walmart, Tyson, J.B. Hunt. You're thinking all the NIL. Yeah, I might be interested in that. You flip on the TV, and there's no one in the stands. Well, can I get back to you on that? I want to go someplace where the fans are loyal no matter what the situation is. And for you, the fans, that kind of puts you in a bad position. Because on one hand, every coach wants to go someplace where their fans are loyal. It's like they're not really loyal to me. They're loyal to all the things around me. They're loyal to the school itself. I can live with that. And as long as I win, things will be fine. But they're always going to be loyal to the bigger picture, not necessarily loyal to me, the man. I can live with that. I just need to go out and win and do my job. If I do that, everything will be fine. And so you want that kind of that undying loyalty for people to show up for every single game. But at the same time, for you as the fan, and this is where I kind of say, like, I don't want you to follow USC's example on Saturday, but where I kind of get where they're coming from and do understand where you're coming from if you're like, nah, I'm selling my tickets, is you don't want to continue to support something and pay your money to something that isn't giving you joy, that isn't giving you, again, we always talk about return on investment. Well, right now, USC return on investment has been not so good. So their fans decided not to show up. And I think, for one, it would be nice if we all showed up on Saturday. I mean, let's go out and have a good Saturday. I know the Georgia game will probably be well attended despite that 11 o'clock start, especially if you come back to that game 2-0. That'll get people really fired up. But I'm just hoping for week one, we're all out there and we're all ready to go call the Hogs. All right, coming up next here on 92.1 The Ticket and the 92.1 The Ticket app. There is one area where North Alabama might give Arkansas some trouble, and that could prevent Sutton Smith from having as big a day as he possibly can. I'll tell you what that is next here on 92.1 The Ticket and the 92.1 The Ticket app.
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0: The Ticket app. We are 5 days away from Razorback kickoff. Yeah! Woo! I know you're pumped up. Come on, man. That's got to put a little extra jump in your step today, right? 5 days away from Razorback kickoff. You know you're feeling it. You're like, yeah, man, this rocks. Got the Razorbacks, got North Alabama. Hogs are a 39.5-point favorite. What could be better this week? Well, the only thing that could be better this week is if you told your boss, hey, I got tickets to the game. Why don't you and I go to the game on Saturday? But in exchange for us getting to hang out and tailgate together, why don't you let everybody have Friday off? Why don't you let us have Friday off? And then that way we can prepare the tailgate. We can all go to the game and have a good time. But we need Friday off in order to do that. Okay, you got me? Yeah, and if your boss is like, sure, why not? Free tickets to the game. Maybe we can help you out with that this week. I'm going to see if I can't come up with a pair of tickets to the North Alabama-Arkansas game on Saturday at some point this week. I'm going to do some sneaking around. I don't know if I've got to sneak into the prize closet. I don't know if I've got to grease somebody's palms. But I am going to come up with a way to give you tickets to this game on Saturday. In fact, I'm going to do my best every week to have at least a pair of tickets for you to go see the Razorbacks, all right? I mean, because I'm going to do everything I can to pimp out this football season because, honestly, I'm just glad it's here. And regardless of how it turns out for the Razorbacks, which I think is going to be better than most, I'll just be glad to give people tickets and maybe you and I could hang out together during one of these games. Maybe one of these games I decide not to sit in the press box and I come hang out with you. That actually might be a lot more fun. Now, what might not be fun on Saturday is I have been telling you about Sutton Smith for months now. Ever since the beginning of spring football, watching this guy play, knowing that he might be the Razorbacks' most dynamic playmaker, that is not named Chris Marshall. Sutton Smith will not only be a threat on offense, but he's also a guy that could be big in special teams. He got finally, the Razorbacks over the last couple of seasons haven't had anyone that was ever a threat to return a punt or ever a threat to return a kickoff. You kind of knew if it was a punt, there was going to be a fair catch, or even if a guy like Isaiah Satinya did feel that, he wasn't going very far. That has been the Razorbacks' lot in special teams. Well, now all of a sudden, here comes Sutton Smith. That gives you that extra dimension, that gives you the opportunity to score every time this guy touches the ball, especially when he's playing punt return. But on Saturday, I get the feeling he's not going to even remotely touch the ball when he lines up back there. If he does, it's only because North Alabama's punter made a mistake. If you let this game become about field position, Arkansas could be in problem, could be in trouble. Because Charles McCauley, North Alabama's punter, is a nightmare. He is. Kid had 6 punts on Saturday. Averaged 46.5 yards. But here's the deal. Okay, that's just the stats. And the stats right there, I mean, pretty impressive, 46.5 yards per punt. What's so impressive is the guy does not outkick his coverage. And a ball seems to hang in the air forever. Like, I swear to God, this kid must have had about 3 minutes worth of hang time on one punt. Yeah, I said 3 minutes. No, it wasn't even remotely close to that. But it felt like 3 minutes worth of hang time. Second punt he had of the night. And he's on his side of the field. I want to say he's maybe about the 30 or the 20. And he just booms it. And that ball just stays in the air. Again, feels like an eternity. And you're like, okay, where's this going to come down? Did he outkick his coverage? If this guy from Samford gets it, he should be able to return it. First of all, that ball wasn't even close to the return man. It was off to the left. Return man in the middle of the field, that ball was off to the left. And when it landed, this was a thing of beauty. Like, I have to give this kid all the credit in the world. It landed softly. Like, it just, it came down like like a feather. And then it didn't really bounce. It landed softly and then just rolled slowly about another 5-10 yards back as all these purple jerseys were able to surround it, down it, and pin Stanford deep. I mean, it was gorgeous. And I saw that and went, uh-oh. If there's an area that I'm a little bit worried about, it's this. It's this guy and how quickly he can flip the field. And where he's smart, again, when you've got a guy like Sutton Smith back there, and I know that if you're the North Alabama, if you're the North Alabama coaching staff, one, you had to spend time on Samford. You were 2-10 last year. You're an FCS school. You could look ahead to Arkansas, but you really need to focus on winning that first game because that Samford game's a hell of a lot more winnable than the Arkansas game's going to be, no matter what the circumstances are. No matter how bad Arkansas was last year, Samford is a lot more winnable. So the smart thing to do is make sure that you focus strictly on that game, which is, I'm sure, what they did. That being said, this week, even though there's no film on Arkansas, there's film on Sutton Smith. And I'm going to go back and I'm going to watch his film from Memphis. And I'm going to do my due diligence. I'm going to know that this guy is a possible threat to return a punt because I know Arkansas is going to get him on the field any way they can. And I just tell Charles McCauley, hey, do what you did last week. Don't kick it anywhere close. Don't kick it anywhere close to this guy. We'll pin Arkansas deep, and then we'll just keep our fingers crossed and hope for the best because the problem is, as good as their punter is, and a team like North Alabama, you have to have a good punter, right? And by the way, this guy's 6'4", 195 pounds. You have to have a good punter when you're at North Alabama because if you didn't hear me at 6 o'clock today, and I'm telling you, go back, listen to the podcast because I do a thorough, condensed, easy-to-digest scouting report on these guys. They give up third and long like it's third and two. They were really good for the first two downs. Their defensive line was great for the first couple of downs. But on third down, and I'm talking third and eight or more, North Alabama would give up the big play, and Samford would move the ball downfield. It's amazing that Samford only scored 10 points with as many holes as are in that secondary. So even if this kid does make it about field position, or even if he does flip the field, if Arkansas just goes out and execute, it won't matter if they're backed up against their own goal line or not because you should be able to move the ball on these guys, especially throwing it. I mean, there is absolutely no way North Alabama is going to be able to put 10 in the box and be able to stop Arkansas. In fact, even if I know that Arkansas wants to come out and run the ball, even if I know that Tim Kramsey wants to establish the run, and I know that there's Braylon Russell and Cam Settles back there, and I've seen film on Braylon Russell and know that he can just absolutely bowl over my linebackers. Even the guy that I like, this Tango McCauley guy, who's kind of physical. Even if I know Braylon Russell is going to destroy him, if it's one-on-one, I am not putting 10 in the box. There is no way with that secondary am I leaving anyone on an island. They couldn't cover Samford. There's no way they're going to be able to cover Arkansas. So I have to play honest. And Arkansas should be able to burn them pretty easily, no matter what the field position is. So just give KJ Jackson a really good day. And if you're Arkansas, the great thing about North Alabama playing a game is you have film on them and you get to see all their flaws. You get to see what you can exploit. Yes, having that first game under your belt is big because some of that stuff should theoretically be cleaned up. Those pre-snap penalties, the holds, those are things that are fixable that you can work on, that you can spend all week working on if you're North Alabama. I'm not sure that you're going to get faster in a week. I'm not sure that your guys are going to be able to cover any better in a week. You can work on it, but you picked the wrong time to clean that stuff up. That needs to be cleaned up against somebody more your own level. So if you're Ryan Silverfield, you've got at least some film and you know some things that you can exploit. With North Alabama, they're still guessing. They're still guessing everything you're going to do. And when it comes to special teams and Sutton Smith, how good can the Razorbacks be on special teams? Here's Ryan Silverfield from his coach's show last week.
1: Our kicker, hopefully we're seeing him kick a lot of extra points, is Max Gilbert, all right, who's was in the SEC last year, transferred over, and Max is phenomenal. He's really been very consistent, and I've been pleased with him. Hopefully we don't see our punter a lot. Gavin Rush is probably going to get the nod. We've got a couple other guys that are competing for that starting punter job. We have not named that starter yet. Jesse Ehrlich's another guy that's doing some stuff at the punting position as well. And then, you know, we kind of see, we talked about Sutton Smith being the punt returner. Does he get some of the kickoff return nod? Maybe Jamari Hawkins, a young man as well, that we, you know, neglected to talk about, the wide receiver. They can do a lot of those things as well at the return spot.
0: Now, when you talk about Gavin Rush and the idea of not seeing the punter a lot, I wouldn't be surprised if he didn't punt all day on Saturday. I wouldn't be surprised there's a situation where Arkansas never punts the ball. All that being said, if I'm Ryan Silverfield, it wouldn't bother me a lot if he had an opportunity to go out there at least a couple of times and just get some work in. I mean, I know this is kind of weird, a weird way to look at it, but you have an opponent that you should dominate. If you don't, there's things that are much more seriously wrong than anything that we've talked about since the spring. You have an opponent that you absolutely 100% can dominate, but you almost, like, I hate to say it, I'm almost kind of looking at this like as another spring game. I hate to use the word scrimmage, but I want to see as many of my players as possible. I want to see guys get some work. I want to see some guys get some reps in game scenarios. So that means if we have to kick a field goal, I'd like to kind of see what the field goal unit looks like on Saturday. I'd like to see what punt looks like on Saturday. I know I'm going to see punt return, but can I actually see the punt team to know that we can get lined up right? Do all the guys who are on punt team know that they're supposed to be on punt team? Do they know that they're supposed to be out there? Are they paying attention to the game? Because even though it may only be twice, and in a game like this, you've got to pay extra attention because you're not going to be doing it as often. Like I said, it may only happen once a game, may only happen twice max. So you've really got to be paying attention. And what will happen inevitably on that sidelines is when you're up that big and you haven't been putting, and maybe that's the only time you get on the field, although in college it's a little different. Usually guys that are starters do play special teams. But that part of the game hasn't been utilized, and you get kind of lackadaisical about it. All of a sudden, it happens. You're midway through the third quarter or you're midway through the fourth quarter and all of a sudden they're calling for the punt team and you're just kind of out of it. You're not really paying attention. Those are the kind of things I want to see. I want to see if my guys can stay engaged when I put up 60 or, you know, 50 or 60 points on someone. Like, I need to know that. If I'm Ryan Silverfield, I need to know that these guys are engaged. And if they're not engaged, what do I need to do about that? So if you did see the punt team a couple of times on Saturday, it's not the worst thing in the world. If you saw the field goal unit on Saturday, it's not the worst thing in the world. Again, you're going to win so big. I need to know what I have going into Utah, because I think what scares the hell out of me, if I'm Ryan Silverfield or anybody on the coaching staff, is how prepared are we for every scenario? If we have to kick a last-second field goal, do my guys who are on that team know they're on that team? Can they get out there in a short amount of time? If we don't have any timeouts left, do they know how to rush? Do they know how to rush onto the field and get set and give us an opportunity to win the game? If I need to punt, do they know that they're supposed to be out there? Can they get set? Can they make sure that the punt doesn't get blocked? Like, all these things that I've going through my head, I don't want to find out against Utah. I'd rather find out against North Alabama, because it's one thing to say, well, I don't really want to see them on Saturday. Well, I don't know that I want to see them for the first time against Utah against a lot better competition. Now, if there's any kinks, let it get worked out against North Alabama and let it not happen against Utah. The other thing that I would think that you're going to have to be aware of, and I don't know how you prepare for this other than the fact that you just go look through Travis Partridge's film. If you don't know who Travis Partridge is, I'm going to tell you right now, he's the new offensive coordinator at North Alabama. If you could look through his film when he was at Bowling Green or UT Martin or whatever and see if he is a big fan of gadget plays, that might be something I'm on the lookout for, because if I'm North Alabama, I might have a couple of those up my sleeve and I might actually run them early on, give you something that you haven't seen on film, something we didn't have to do against Samford. Because I need as much momentum as I can possibly build up. I have to give my offense a little bit of confidence, because I know throughout the course of the game, they're going to wear down. So any opportunity I have to move the ball, get a first down, get into Arkansas territory, if I can give you something that you didn't know was coming, yeah, I might do it. I hate gadget plays. I hate them. Because one, a lot of times coaches don't work on them. You don't work on them very much, so they're not well executed. That's part of it. The other thing is, they're not just not well executed. It's one of those situations where if they go wrong, you as a coach look really bad doing it. But in a game like this, yeah, I might have a couple up my sleeve. I might go a little bit more tempo. I might do something that's just different than what you're seeing on film, so that first series, your defense doesn't have an opportunity to get its footing. And if I can score, great. Now my kid's got some confidence. Now they're feeling like they can go out and compete with you. And before reality sits in, maybe I can keep that confidence up, you know, especially if our defense can get you off the field that their first series. You know, now I'm up 7-0. I've got, you know, defense has got you off the field. Now we're feeling it. That's when opponents like that can get dangerous. So be on the lookout for any sort of gadget or trick plays. Coming up next here on 92.1 The Ticket and the 92.1 the Ticket app. I'm not a legal expert, but I am going to play one on the radio.
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8: Game week has arrived. The Razorback Report returns, and the Hogs play North Alabama Saturday at Razorback Stadium. Now, the Lions beat Samford 22-10 over the weekend, so they're already 1-0. But Ryan Silverfield says the Hogs have had a good camp, and his team will be ready.
1: I think since the dad took this job, everybody says, man, you really seem to hone in on the details. But I'm a firm believer of how you do anything is how you do everything. And, you know, we told the famous story at the opening press conference about the light bulbs and how that bothered me. And then I've talked about the GPA in the spring and doing those things in the academics in the classroom to ultimately, right, can we trust you with 4th and 1 in the game on the line? So the details, the devil's in the details. And if we can control those and be really good at those things in every aspect of our program, ultimately it's going to lead for success on Saturdays.
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20: Unfortunately, we will be entering a very hot week across northwest Arkansas with temperatures going up into the triple digits, practically all the way up until Labor Day. So in the meantime, expect plenty of sunshine over the next several days. Tuesday afternoon could see the potential for a couple of sprinkles, and more sprinkles could be possible heading into the weekend. But other than that, make sure to stay safe and stay hydrated whenever you can. From KNWA and Fox 24, I'm meteorologist Leslie Castro.
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0: 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I am Eric G. The High Impact Analytics text line is 479-587-9921. That's 479-587-9921. If you want to call in as well, Razorbacks 39.5-point favorite this week over North Alabama, 5 days away from kickoff here on 92.1 The Ticket and the .92.1 The Ticket app. And all morning long, I've been telling you about our new lineup on Saturday, and I did get a question about that on email about our new lineup on Saturday. So here's how it works. Okay, 5 hours before kickoff is when we start our pregame coverage. So it's 2 hours before every Razorback broadcast. So 5 hours, we've got countdown to kickoff. So this Saturday, countdown to kickoff is at 10. At 11, we have our new show, Razorback Rundown, hosted by John and Deke. That's at 11. And then at noon, it's the Razorback Network all the way from their pregame until they wrap up, if that makes any sense. So the network pregame, if you're a fan of the network pregame, you're going to get to hear that in its entirety. We're just doing a couple of things that we produce prior to that. So I host Countdown to Kickoff, which will be me visiting with Razorback insiders and insiders from that week's opponent, and then John and Deke will do their thing, breaking down the game and talking to insiders as well, and then we'll have the Learfield Network pregame. So it's, I mean, all day long, it's Razorback football. That's the way we do it here on 92.1 The Ticket and the 92.1 The Ticket app, because we want you to be as prepared as possible for Saturday's game. Some interesting things to keep an eye on this week. There are a couple of interesting stories that are definitely worth keeping an eye on that, I'll just be honest, won't be fun to keep an eye on. The first one is the fact that the SEC will go to court on Thursday to fight a Louisiana state court judge ruling that prohibits Greg Sankey or anyone in the SEC from punishing programs who happen to sign former professional athletes. And the SEC is saying, well, wait a second, this is our league. We set our own rules. How on earth can you tell us that we can't run our league the way that we want to? So at this point for LSU, Daquan Wright and Xavier Harris, their eligibility is still up in the air at best. And the SEC is going to go to the court and they're going to fight this. Now, what's interesting about this is Arkansas has a player by the name of Braylon Green that just signed this past week. He is here on that temporary injunction or on that temporary restraining order. He didn't play in the NFL, didn't sign a professional contract, but he is asking for a fifth year of eligibility because he was part of the class of 2022. So I don't know if the SEC, if they get the ruling that they want, if that means that they'll only tell Daquan Wright, Xavier Harris, and anybody who was a former professional athlete, You can't play in the SEC, or is it going to be all of the class of 2022 who was not granted a fifth year of eligibility? Are they going to tell them all to kick rocks as well? That'll be something worth keeping an eye on. Also worth keeping an eye on September 3rd, which is Thursday, if I'm not mistaken. That is when Caleb Wooden has his hearing. It's Caleb Wooden and Sean Williams. It's when they have their hearing. Right now, they have a temporary restraining order allowing them to play for Arkansas. They have their hearing on September 3rd. We don't know if they're going to be granted eligibility or not. So all this, even with a game coming up, this could serve as a bit of a distraction for Ryan Silverfield. It could serve as a bit of a distraction for his staff. Good thing is probably neither Wooden or Williams were going to play in this upcoming game against North Alabama, so you're not relying on them. And you, as Ryan Silverfield, can focus on getting your team ready. Your assistants can focus on getting your team ready. If you're smart, you just leave this one to the general manager and the compliance office. Let them worry about it. Let me know what their status is. If we can use them, great. If we can't, then obviously we'll move on. And Ryan Silverfield last week talked about the status of fifth-year seniors and how that is always a fluid situation.
1: Yeah, it's quite unique. I think we're all sitting here in the same page. Like, as soon as I'm off social media, so y'all find out before I do. And then I get an email or someone comes and tells me, hey, this rule changed. And so I think we're doing our due diligence, our homework, obviously talking to our compliance department. Hey, where do the rules stand now? Where are we sitting with this gentleman? Is he able to practice? Is he not? Has he cleared? Is there an injunction? Right? Is the TRO gone through? All those different things. And so you're hopeful that if there's any young men you bring a part of your roster, they have the ability to go out there and compete on Saturdays. We also have to be smart and say, okay, well, we don't want to take reps away from this guy because this whole thing could blow up tomorrow, right? And we know it's been a lot of back and forth. We're keeping them in the loop. We're having those conversations. The best thing we can do is, if they're allowed to, is, and compliance allows, right, can they start learning the playbook? Can they start finding ways to at least do what they need to do? If their number's called, the ability to step up. And sometimes, even if a guy's just currently able to practice, sometimes that's a hell of a guy that can give you a good scout team look.
0: So we'll be monitoring both of those situations. When it comes to the SEC, this is where I am going to play legal expert and will freely admit to you, I could be way off base on this. Okay, unlike some talk show hosts, and I don't know why, it's usually national guys, that don't get very well read on certain informations. They have an opinion, they go with it. It's entertaining, but it's not, you know, usually it's something way off. Like last night, I'm not going to throw anyone under the bus by name, but I did hear a national talk show host last night say Babe Ruth won Cy Young Awards. The Cy Young Awards were given out until the 50s. So Babe Ruth never won a single Cy Young Award. Was he a really good pitcher? Sure. But no, he wasn't winning Cy Young Awards. Yeah. Yeah, there was also something else wrong there. So again, when I'll admit, I fall into that trap too. So when it comes to this, this is just my take on it as someone who took one law class their entire academic career in college, and it was journalism law. It wasn't law having to do with anything like this. But I don't understand how a judge or Congress can tell the SEC they cannot make their own set of rules and they can't enforce them, especially if those rules aren't violating your civil liberties or your constitutional rights. And telling professional players that they cannot come back and play college football does not violate their civil liberties or their constitutional rights. Even though you've got a lawyer out there saying it violates their constitutional rights, no, there is no constitutional right that says you or I or anyone else has to play college football or somebody has to give us the opportunity to play college football. No, that is something that has to be earned. So as long as constitutional rights and civil liberties aren't being violated here, the SEC should be allowed to make up their own rule. Now, what I don't understand, and if you are a lawyer and you do get this, 479-587-9921, high impact analytics text line, also our call-in line, 479-587-9921. If you're a lawyer, here's where I don't fully understand what the SEC can do and what they can't do. Okay. Because you are talking about 15 state-run institutions and one private institution. And it would feel to me that Vanderbilt would have more of a right to call their own shots than Arkansas or LSU or Missouri would. Because, again, they're state institutions. I may be completely off on that, but I'm kind of thinking along the lines of if you're a fraternity, if you're a private golf club, if you're just any sort of private organization, you have the right to say who can or cannot be a right of that organization without penalty. Now, you may decide to do it based on some not very good things. I can't arrest you for that. I can't put you in jail. I can't demand that you change your rules simply because I want you to and I want to be a part of that club. I can't do it. And taking you to court and challenging you over it probably would be a futile effort for me. So it would seem to me, based on that, Vanderbilt would have an easier time setting a more restrictive policy than any of the state schools, but I could be way off on that. And do not take my word on that. Like I even remotely know.

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1: Oh, I don't know. I don't know what Greg Sankey does, and I don't know how it affects somebody like Braylon Greene. I don't know what the ruling is going to be for Wooden and Williams here at Arkansas. You've got three players in Arkansas whose status is up in the air simply because of courts. And to guess how they're going to rule, if I had to guess, okay, logic would dictate this to me. But again, we know conferences, the NCAA, and logic don't always go hand in hand. The logic would dictate to me anybody that signed a professional contract is not going to be allowed to play in the SEC. Those who were a part of the class of 2022 and did not sign professional contracts will most likely be allowed to play. That's how I think things are going to go. That's how I feel like they should go. Will it be that way? Well, your guess is as good as mine. And however the NCAA and the SEC decide to play it, I don't know that I would take that bet. I don't know that I would bet that it would go the way that I think it should turn out. Coming up next, maybe youth sports aren't so bad after all. We're going to find out why adults can learn a little something from the Little League World Series.
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6: Unfortunately, we will be entering a very hot week across northwest Arkansas with temperatures going up into the triple digits, practically all the way up until Labor Day. So in the meantime, expect plenty of sunshine over the next several days. Tuesday afternoon could see the potential for a couple of sprinkles, and more sprinkles could be possible heading into the weekend. But other than that, make sure to stay safe and stay hydrated whenever you can. 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
8: 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I am Eric G. The High Impact Analytics text line is 479-587-9921. That's 479-587-9921. Coming up at 8 o'clock, I'll give you a full scouting report on North Alabama and tell you why the Razorbacks should cover that 39.5-point spread. But before we get to that, this is the best story that you are going to hear all day. Because sometimes you just need a little human spirit to make yourself feel better about the world. And sometimes it can come from the least expected place. And I'm talking about the Little League World Series. I don't talk about it often here, but at a lot of my other jobs, I have been known to be very, very critical of youth sports. In fact, I will just tell you straight up, I don't like youth sports. I don't. I believe that kids should start playing sports in junior high. I think they should play for their schools. I think they should play for coaches who are teachers and coaches who have had proper training. And I understand there's going to be some first-time coaches, but I believe those coaches should have some oversight coming from high school coaches who teach them a system, they teach it to the kids, and the kids know that system inside and out by the time that they get to high school, whether it's baseball, whether it's football, basketball, whatever. That's how I believe sports should handle, for a couple of reasons. One, I think we've scheduled the hell out of our kids. They're not allowed to just be kids anymore. They're not allowed to just go play. They're not allowed to just have fun. Everything is just so organized. Travel ball has become expensive. We've priced all sorts of kids out of wanting to play baseball. We've made them discouraged from playing soccer because you've got travel clubs, and those are the kids that are going to move up and play for high school and blah, blah, blah. And plus, parents arguing with refs, parents arguing with coaches, like, it just drives me nuts. And my kids did play youth sports, but I tried so hard to stay the hell out of it when they did. But for as critical as I am of youth sports, the best story of the day, the best story of the week came from the Little League World Series. Curaçao beats Nevada on Sunday to win the Little League World Series. Well, during the game, Stephen Felix, who is a pitcher for Curaçao, tattoos, and I mean tattoos, a Nevada batter on a 2-0 pitch. He didn't do it on purpose. You could tell it got away from him. But this Nevada batter who was right-handed got hit on the left shoulder. And you could tell he was in some obvious pain because when he laid the bat down, he may have thrown it down. If he did, it was because he was in agony. And as he was going down the first base line, the video I saw looked like this kid was almost about to cry. It looked painful. There's no doubt in my mind this kid from Curacao did not do it on purpose. You're winning the game. It's a 2-0 pitch. There's no reason to do it. But you're a youth pitcher, and sometimes you're going to lose control. Those things happen. Well, this kid gets down to first base. The pitcher from Curacao actually goes over to make sure the batter that he just hit was all right. He daps him up a little bit. It wasn't a hug. It wasn't a check. They didn't bring the trainers out. It wasn't one of these moments where, everybody had to rush and worry. The kid shook it off and stayed in the game. But just the fact that you showed a little bit of sportsmanship, just the fact that you showed a little bit of humanity and cared about your opponent in that moment and saw him as another human, didn't see him as just a person in the other uniform. You saw him as a human. You walked over to him to make sure he was all right. Gives me some hope for the future. Gives me some hope that the younger generations do see people not for their differences, but they look at them as just being the same. They're other people. And we as adults can learn something from that. We really can. Because I think all too often when you're in a competitive situation with someone, it's very easy to paint them in a certain light. You don't like them simply because they're wearing the other uniform. I mean, in that moment, you and that person may have everything in life in common. But in that moment, because you're on different sides, the biggest thing is you disagree over who should win and who should lose. And I think it's real easy for us to get caught up in, if he's hurt, he's hurt. It's sort of the Ivan Drago motto, if he dies, he dies. Oh, God, what a bad movie Rocky IV is. What? You really? Come on, let's face it. Rocky IV, bad movie. Yeah, we all liked it when we were kids. And everybody, hated the Soviet Union and the Russians. But you go back and watch a bad movie. But yeah, that's the whole thing. If he dies, he dies. And we get caught up in that. I'm glad to see this kid put that aside and, show a little humanity. I mean, it was definitely worth watching. Another story that you should keep an eye on. Okay. We've talked about stories that you should keep an eye on. Keep an eye out for Talen Green. And I'm telling you right now, I've said it and I'm still sticking with it. Ever since he got drafted by the Cleveland Browns this past spring, I have said Talen Green will start at least one game for the Cleveland Browns. Talen Green, if he doesn't start, will at least get to play some meaningful snaps for the Cleveland Browns this year. Because the Browns have decided to carry four quarterbacks. Right now they have three because Dillon Gabriel is on injured reserve. And we know Deshaun Watson is going to start. Deshaun Watson sucks. He's terrible right now. He's inaccurate. He throws behind his receivers. He throws over their head. There's nothing that the last preseason game I saw Deshaun Watson play, there's nothing on that ball. It just feels like it's just kind of coming out of his hand. Feels like it's going to be very easy for any defender to read. There's just no juice to it whatsoever. Shedeur Sanders, I still don't trust that kid. He looks better than Deshaun Watson, but let's face it, that's not saying a lot. You might look better than Deshaun Watson. You might be able to go play quarterback for the Cleveland Browns right now. Well, okay, you wouldn't because you're not getting a guaranteed amount of money and the owner's not on the hook for your salary. Therefore, that's the whole reason Deshaun Watson's going to play. But I have no doubt that if you were in Cleveland, you would look better than Deshaun Watson playing quarterback right now. You could go out there and Uncle Rico and still look better than Deshaun Watson, but he's going to play, and he's going to be a disaster. And then they're going to go to Shedeur Sanders, and then at some point, Shedeur Sanders is going to be a disaster, and then that's going to open the door for Taylen Green to have his shot. And even though Cleveland is where quarterbacks go to die, although you got to have a caveat with that. Baker Mayfield didn't die in Cleveland. And had they kept Baker Mayfield, we wouldn't be having this discussion. But their eyes got big. They were upset at Baker for having one bad year, and they decided, all right, we'll take Deshaun Watson. Had you hung on to him, you might have been in a much better situation. But Taylen Green now has the opportunity, if he just stays healthy and continues to learn and continues to grow, I have no doubt that Watson and Shedeur Sanders will shoot themselves in the foot enough for Taylen Green to get his opportunity this year. Definitely worth keeping an eye on. 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Coming up next here on 92.1 The Ticket, I'll tell you why the Razorbacks are going to be able to cover that 39.5-point spread against North Alabama. 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

0: 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I hope your day is absolutely fantastic. I hope you have a New York Yankees kind of day. They took 3 out of 4 from the Red Sox this past weekend. I hope you have a North Carolina kind of day, a Bill Belichick, North Carolina, Bobby Petrino kind of day. They go over to Ireland and knock off TCU. I hope you have a Virginia kind of day. They dominated North Carolina State this weekend. So whatever kind of day, whatever positive happened in sports, I hope you have that kind of day today. For you, your family, and, of course, everyone around you, everyone that you like. I mean, if there's coworkers that you don't like, then let's hope they had a North Carolina State or a TCU or a Red Sox kind of day. All right. Not that I want to wish ill on your coworkers, but you know what? I root for you. Whoever you are, I root. If you listen to the show, I root for you, and I want the best to happen for you. I don't want the best to happen for North Alabama on Saturday. Let me just be honest about that. I don't want them to have a good day. In fact, I hope they leave here miserable. In fact, I hope their coaches right now are watching their game film from Samford saying, wow, we made way too many mistakes, looked too sloppy in too many areas for us to get fixed in the next 5 days, and we're going to get absolutely throttled by Arkansas. I want the coaches at North Alabama to be resigned to the fact that the Razorbacks are going to cover that 39.5-point spread, according to DraftKings and Bet Saracen. That's what I want them to say. And honestly, I'm pretty sure that is what the staff at North Alabama is saying to itself right now. I'm sure that they are watching their film going, my God, what have we got ourselves into? I mean, honestly, how could they not? I mean, did you watch the game on Saturday? Did you watch that North Alabama game? I can't tell. Are you shaking your head or are you nodding your head? Huh? Shaking, nodding. Yes, you did. No, you didn't. Yes, you did. All right. Brent Dearman, he's the head coach at North Alabama. He went 2-10 last year. Had to turn over his entire staff, had to turn over almost his entire roster. Now, the good news for Brent Dearman is that North Alabama did get a 22-10 win over Samford on Saturday. That's the good news. The bad news is they didn't look good doing it. So here is my scouting report on North Alabama, and let's start with their quarterback, Destin Wade. You may look at the box scores and you may see to yourself, wow, man, this kid had 229 yards passing, had a couple of touchdowns. All right, yeah, if you're just looking at the box scores, that looks all right, correct. But unless you watch the game, you wouldn't know that this guy locks, and I mean locks on to receivers. In watching that game, I watched the quarterback closely to see what kind of dude he was. At no point did I see him go through any progressions. At no point did I see him look off receivers and look for another open man. I mean, when he snapped that ball, that head stayed wherever that ball was going, that head was there, and that head was just looking that direction and did not move. So reading his eyes right there tells you exactly where the ball's going and that this guy isn't throwing anyplace else, because he came across as a quarterback with not so much confidence but almost afraid to screw up. Now, he's got a big arm. Huge arm. He's had a 95-yard touchdown pass. Yeah, 95 of those 229 yards came on one play. A free play in which Samford jumped off sides, and Xavier Johnson, transfer from Memphis, caught the ball and went 95 yards. And you're thinking, wow, that's kind of impressive. I mean, yes, big arm, got it there. Problem was, and that play to me is a little misleading because there wasn't a defender within 5 yards of Xavier Johnson. I mean, it made it very easy for Destin Wade to find his guy, and then he was behind everybody. So he just strolled into the end zone. And it wasn't because he had blazing speed. It was because the defensive backs didn't know what they were doing, or they gave up on the play because it was offsides. I don't think they were expecting him to throw. I mean, they just looked completely caught with their pants down in that scenario. Good play, a heads-up play for sure, but nothing that scares me all that much. The other reason I'm not scared of these guys is because they're good on the defensive line. All right, I will give their defensive line some credit. On first and second down, it seemed like their defensive line was really good. And they did an excellent job of putting Samford into third and long situations. And when I say third and long, I'm not talking about necessarily third and five or more. I'm talking about third and eight or longer. But of the five third downs, I think Samford was like 5 of 16 from third down, something like that on Saturday. Of those downs, they were converting. Of those third downs, they were converting. A lot of them were coming on third and long, third and eight or more. And when you get a team on first and second down, when you're winning those battles and you're backing them up, if you are that susceptible on third and long, I got to think if Samford can take advantage of that, Arkansas can take advantage of that. And they're not big enough. I mean, it's one of those things. They don't cover well enough where they can leave anybody on an island. And I know one of the things that we're kind of concerned about going into this game with Arkansas is how good a passer is KJ Jackson? Does he have a good enough arm to stretch the field? Is he going to be accurate enough to get his receivers? Is Arkansas going to be any sort of threat in the pass game? Well, Saturday they should, because North Alabama, from what I saw against Stanford, doesn't cover well enough for Arkansas to not be a legitimate threat every time they touch the ball. And a guy like Chris Marshall should be able to go out and have a relatively big day. In fact, if you have a college football fantasy league or you're doing prop bets and there is one on Chris Marshall, and we'll do prop bets. We'll do prop bets coming up at the end of the show on Friday. So about 8:40 on Friday, I'll give you some prop bets to take a look at. But I would look at whatever Chris Marshall is getting receiving, whether it's receiving yards, whether it's catches, whether it's touchdowns. I take a big look at that because Chris Marshall can have a field day against these guys. Chris Marshall can make a hell of a debut at Arkansas by playing North Alabama and doing very little other than just catching the ball and being able to outrun the guys that are trying to cover him. I mean, in fact, I'll go so far as to say this, and you know this. I mean, this is not breaking any new ground, but the competition that Arkansas is seeing, look, all the competition that Arkansas has seen since the spring is better than what they're going to see on Saturday. And Carter Stoutmeyer, who is a defensive back, and P.J. Souls, who is a linebacker, talked about having to cover Chris Marshall. And I want you to hear what they had to say.
1: And he just disappeared. like I'm not even – he was running straight, and we had him like – what we call bracket, or when we like – you know, we two man on one.
2: Yeah,
1: I got somebody over top. I'm just running behind him, and I swear when he took his break step, he just disappeared. Like he was, out of my whole entire, I couldn't reach out and grab him if I wanted to. And like ever since then, I tell him like, I don't like you right now while we're in camp, but I also tell him like, we gonna get you the ball, and I feel bad for whoever has to guard you all those plays, because it sucks. I don't like. How is it really guarding Chris Marshall? I'm sorry, I want to ask you that. I don't interview. How is it?
2: I ain't never really been in a position where I had to guard him. Like, I might have had maybe 5 reps guarding Chris. I will say this. It was like in the spring, like third day of spring ball, I think. And we was in some sort of coverage. I ended up having to like guard him. It was like the top of the route I had broke on. I thought I was in like really good position. I was like fighting to get the ball out. Like, got like hands of steel, like Superman. Like the ball like didn't move. And I was like, all right, that's something different. So Chris is really good.
1: Chris, that guy.
2: He's as advertised, yes.
0: Well, and if you're having problems, look, if guys at Arkansas are having problems covering Chris Marshall, then these guys at North Alabama, again, because North Alabama, look, we talk about how Samford gave up that 95-yard touchdown pass. North Alabama returned the favor to Samford by giving up a big play of their own. Again, corners nowhere near the receivers, just letting guys get behind them. And if guys from Samford are getting behind you, then guys from Arkansas should get behind you with relative ease. And look, I mean, God bless North Alabama for doing as great a job as they did on the first two downs, and the defensive line looked good. I don't see how, even if Arkansas's offensive line isn't as good as we need it to be this year, and we start seeing them get exposed against Utah and Georgia and A&M and the rest of the SEC schedule, even if we see them get exposed on those days, it will not happen on Saturday. It can't. I mean, you've got a lot of guys on North Alabama. I guess they're strong, but they're not near as physical as what this offensive line has faced in fall camp and faced in the spring. So there's nothing that North Alabama could throw at you from a physicality standpoint that should knock you off guard. I do like their linebacker, Tango McCauley, and I'm not even sure he's a starter. I just know that he got free on one blitz and rocked a quarterback. I mean, just punished him. Now, again, Samford. And I just think when that guy sees Braylon Russell coming at him, yes, you were able to go rock a Samford quarterback. Are you going to break down and try and take Braylon Russell on one-on-one? Because that's something I'd like to see. And if you can, I'll give Tango McCauley all his respect. I'll give every linebacker on North Alabama their props if they're able to take on Braylon Russell and bring him down. I have no problem with that. I don't think they're going to be able to do it. And they could look real ugly trying to bring a guy like Braylon Russell down. So there are some, I mean, there are some major concerns for North Alabama coming into this game. Where if you're Arkansas, that the biggest, you've got two big concerns coming into this game if you're Arkansas. One, looking at that film, showing it to your players, and them taking the situation lightly. Because Arkansas still has to come out and play with some intensity. They still have to come out and at least for the first 15 minutes of this game, they've got to treat North Alabama like they're Georgia, like they're South Carolina or LSU or whoever, somebody in the SEC that they've got to play their absolute best to beat. They have to treat it like that. Then once they get going, you can kind of back things off. So you've got to make sure your players are playing with some intensity and that they're not taking their opponent lightly. The other thing that you've got to worry about is you've got this kicker. Or not this kicker, but you've got a punter, and I think his name's McCauley, 6'4" kid, freshman, freshman kid. Let me get his name right. Yeah, Charles McCauley, who averaged 46.5 yards per kick against Samford. Now here's the deal: one of the weapons that we know Arkansas has this year is Sutton Smith. I do not think Sutton Smith's going to have a great day on special teams on Saturday, because I don't think he's going to get the opportunity to field the ball that much. Because if you're not getting pressure on the punter, and I think that's part of the key here, is can you get pressure? Can you force Can you force North Alabama to make some kind of mistake against Arkansas? Which I would think you could, but if Charles McCulley's doing his job and their punt team is doing their job, this kid puts it in the air forever. It seems like an eternity. He's got fabulous hang time, and he doesn't outkick his coverage. He doesn't outkick his coverage, and he did a great job of keeping it away from the return man. So you can take Sutton Smith out of the game that way. In fact, I saw him punt one where it landed so softly. It landed so softly and the rolled about 5-10 yards back. I mean, it was chef's kiss beautiful. Problem is just because you pin someone deep, you've got to be able to stop them. And even if they do pin Arkansas deep, they're not going to be able to stop them. And then you might have to worry about a few gadget plays that happen to be up the new offensive coordinator's sleeves, because, you know, if I'm the offensive coordinator, if I'm the head coach, I'm just looking for anything to get us momentum this week. Anything that might put Arkansas back on their heels, give us an early 7-0 lead, take the crowd out of it, get them a little antsy, maybe they start booing their home team. Maybe there's those seeds of doubts that are planted in Arkansas at that moment, but you got to do it early. You have to have that success early, because if you don't, it just reinforces the fact that you should not be on the field with these guys, that you as North Alabama don't have any business being on the field with Arkansas whatsoever. And from what I saw on Saturday, North Alabama doesn't have any business being on the field with Arkansas. First of all, they're FCS, they're not FBS. Second, they're just not very good. And there's a reason that Arkansas is a 39.5 point favorite. This isn't South Dakota State. It's not South Dakota. It's not Montana. It's not Montana State. You know, I'm thinking about all the schools that have been good at FCS over the last few years. These guys aren't even close to that. So, yeah, the Hogs should roll on Saturday. And the only way they don't cover that 39.5 is if Ryan Silverfield calls off the Dogs, or if they go out and play as North Alabama did against Stanford. If they go out and play as bad as North Alabama did against Stanford, then, yeah, Arkansas won't cover that 39.5. So, I don't know, to tell you to pull up your DraftKings app and go either way on that one, I'd probably stay away from it. I might do the total. That's where I might go in this game, is if I'm betting, is I might go the total in it and stay away from Arkansas covering that 39.5. They should by all means do it, but I could see Ryan Silverfield feeling sorry for his opponent after, you know, about midway through the fourth quarter, and then you're just running the ball or you're just trying to take time off the clock or whatever. And that may be what happens. But KJ Jackson, 39, I mean, if you're up by 35 points or more going into that third quarter, I'd seriously consider sitting KJ Jackson for that second half. And again, that depends on just how much you've divided the reps. If I feel like he's getting enough reps in practice, and he's going to get enough reps in practice preparing for Utah, then yeah, if I'm up big, really big going into the second half, I sit him the entire half. I don't let him. I let A.J. Hill come out and get what will be some very valuable game experience, because chances are after Saturday, A.J. Hill is not going to have too many opportunities to play, and I want him seeing the field as much as possible. Coming up next, we'll talk with Ethan Westerman, and Ethan will tell us how long he expects to see K.J. Jackson out there for the Razorbacks. 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
18: 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So in the meantime, expect plenty of sunshine over the next several days. Tuesday afternoon could see the potential for a couple of sprinkles, and more sprinkles could be possible heading into the weekend. But other than that, make sure to stay safe and stay hydrated whenever you can. From KNWA and Fox 24, I'm meteorologist Leslie Castro.
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19: It is the morning sports beat. I am Eric G on 92.1 The Ticket and the 92.1 The Ticket app. Don't forget, coming up on Saturday, we've got the Razorbacks and North Alabama. Our coverage starts at 10 with Countdown to Kickoff. Razorback Network takes over at noon. And countdown to kickoff, we talk with the biggest experts, the best experts, most informed about Arkansas and their opponents. And this last Saturday, if you listen, this guy was part of it. It's Ethan Westerman from Whole Hog Sports, and he joins us every Monday at this time. Ethan, it is game week. I don't know how much of the North Alabama game you got to see on Saturday, but how long do you expect to see KJ Jackson out there for the Razorbacks this Saturday?
20: You know, I was looking back at old box scores from these games against FCS teams recently, and it's pretty normal to play up to three quarterbacks. There's only been a couple times here recently that Arkansas's only played two, and most of the time the starting quarterback has maybe gone out for a drive in the second half or so, and then I think that's whenever you're looking to maybe pull them out, if you can. You know, obviously you got to handle business, but against an FCS team, you really should. So I would say maybe KJ Jackson play the first half, go out there for maybe a drive of the second half, and hopefully if you're the Razorbacks, by then you don't really still need your starters. And then honestly, if I'm Arkansas, I'm hoping to get to where you have to make a decision whether to put Hank Hendricks or Braden Fuller out there in the game. You know, I think that the more depth you can get to play in that first game, the better for sure.
19: Well, which brings me to this. We're talking about A.J. Hill, and I'd like to see A.J. Hill get as much play as he possibly can on Saturday, just because if he has to come in either because of an injury or he's got to start at some point this year, I don't want him being overwhelmed by the game experience. So how much is too much? How much of it's not enough when you're talking about the guy who's going to be the backup?
20: Yeah, if you think about just a few years ago, ran into this situation where you felt a lot better about Malachi Singleton coming into that Tennessee game, the upset at home, because of what you'd seen in that UAPB game. Obviously, two completely different levels of opponents with UAPB and Tennessee. But you'd at least seen Malachi Singleton. I don't remember how many scoring drives he led, but he definitely led them down the field, and they scored a few times, and it made you feel a lot better about, you know, what could happen if Arkansas got to that point. I'm right there with you. I think that with A.J. Hill this weekend, if you're Arkansas, you don't want to walk away from that game saying what happens if K.J. Jackson goes down. You certainly don't want to walk away from that game early with any quarterback questions. Yeah, I think that you really should expect your offense to be able to score on these guys and feel pretty good about your options that you have, you know, first, second, and third team. I just think that, these SEC versus FCS games, they should be complete blowouts. If they're not, Arkansas fans are pretty familiar with what that can indicate if it's not. If you remember, I think it was year two of Chad Morris, they opened with Portland State, and that game was entirely too close, and you knew what the rest of the year was going to be like. I just think that, you know, if you don't handle business against these guys to where you've got multiple quarterbacks going in and having some relative success, I think that's whenever you start to wonder how the season's going to go.
19: Ethan Westerman from Whole Hog Sports with us on 92.1 The Ticket and the 92.1 The Ticket app. Ethan, I watched a lot of that game on Saturday, and even though North Alabama won, they struggled against Samford. They look sloppy. They can't cover. And I'm just kind of wondering if you're Tim Kramsey, I don't think there's anything North Alabama can do defensively to stop you. But if you want to throw the ball, do you come out trying to establish the pass, or do you come out and trying to establish the run on Saturday?
20: Well, I think you do whatever you want your season to be like. And they've said so many times that this is going to be an offense that's predicated on the run first. So I think I don't think you try and go too crazy with any of your run or pass schemes. I think you probably try and keep it pretty vanilla ahead of, you know, the game a little over a week from now at Utah. I think that you go out and you just kind of run your base stuff and try and just, you know, let your talent and your physicality win over. But I would expect them to, you know, establish the run first and then see if it can open up some stuff for KJ Jackson to really air it out a little bit. I know that this offense, we've talked a lot about how important the swing passes and kind of the dump down passes, the safe routes are going to be. But I think that against an FCS team like this, you might be able to have some of those explosives that we hear about in the scrimmages whenever Chris Marshall's catching, you know, like 60-plus yard passes. I think that this is a perfect opponent to try and, you know, excite the fans some. You know, there's nothing worse than a blowout that's just boring, too. Hopefully there's at least some exciting stuff that happens there.
19: Well, and I was gonna ask you about that, because Chris Marshall can have a big day if he wants to against this secondary. Are you making how much of a concerted effort are you going to make to get him the ball?
20: I think somewhat. I just think, honestly, whatever's there, whatever's open, because if they come out and they try and make it just really difficult for Chris Marshall to beat them, then hopefully you can turn around and swing it over to C.J. Brown or to Ismael Cece or Jamari Hawkins. Like, hopefully K.J. Jackson's just making the right passes. But obviously Chris Marshall could have a huge game. If the scrimmages that we've heard about are any indicator, this guy could have a huge season. And so I think that you definitely obviously look for him, but don't force it. I'm with you. I watched a little bit of the North Alabama-Stanford game, and there was nothing that North Alabama was doing that was overly impressing me. Good on them to win. And I know it was like a Memphis transfer who had that, was it like 95-yard touchdown catch for them? So that was kind of funny. A guy that Ryan Silverfield definitely knows had their big, I think it was the longest play from scrimmage in program history for North Alabama. One of the guys that transferred from Ryan Silverfield at Memphis. So, it's just two totally different levels though. Like, you watch that game and then you turn around and watch, another Power Conference game. It's just, there's levels to these things, and Arkansas should be able to handle business Saturday. If they can't, there's definitely reason for concern, because this is a North Alabama program that has, quite frankly, really struggled in recent years. Look at their record. I think they went into Saturday's game with like 8 wins over the past maybe 3, 4, 5 years, something like that. I mean, this is not a program this is a struggling FCS program. So if you're the Razorbacks, you really want to look good in this game and not have any, serious questions.
19: Well, I mean, really, this is, what this is, if we're just being honest about it, it's a tune-up for the game against Utah. And you mentioned you want to see as many guys as you possibly can, so in case you have to use them, they're not overwhelmed by having to go in that moment. Is there somebody down in the depth chart, somebody you've been watching since spring, that you're looking forward to watching on Saturday that fans could get excited about?
20: I mean, man, if we're walking away from Saturday and Antonio Jordan's had himself a game, that would be something. I just think that would be like, everybody knows that he's talented and can do some special things. It's really just show it in a game. I think he's one that I've got my eye on. I think the defensive line in general, I think they're actually pretty deep there to where it would be, good to see them have a lot of guys that contribute all up and down the depth chart. Like, I'm looking at a guy like Antonio Sandal Bascom, who really wasn't on many people's radar coming into fall camp, as far as, I kind of viewed him like, oh, he's probably a third teamer, but I think he's worked himself up to where he could get in the talk for some second team reps. And, if you go out on Saturday and have a big game, it only strengthens your case. So it's guys like that that I'm looking at. I think Courtney Crutchfield's another one that, I mentioned Antonio Jordan and Courtney Crutchfield. Those are two who can get in with the one. Like, I'm not discounting that they could even get up in the depth chart where they're getting more meaningful playing time, but I think they could, if they could have some just great performances Saturday, it would strengthen their case for sure. And those are two guys that the talent's there. It's just kind of putting it all together.
19: Talking with Ethan Westerman from Whole Hog Sports on 92.1 The Ticket and the 92.1 The Ticket app. Ethan, here's a loaded question for you, okay? Will we see any of the fifth-year players the Razorbacks have recently signed on Saturday?
20: I would, if I was betting, which I'm definitely not, I would say no. I just think that Sean Williams, I don't think has practiced all that much, if at all. Caleb Wooden's practiced, but not like super intensely from, unless something might have changed last week where he's in there a lot more, but I just would, my gut would say no. I don't think that you have to, and if you have to against North Alabama, then, I just think it's a game that you should be able to win with all your other guys, and maybe it's a chance to give some of these guys reps if they are ready and you feel like they're going to, be able to play. But my biggest thing is, I don't think that if you think there's anything in limbo, in jeopardy with them being able to play the season for you, I don't think you want to take reps away from guys that could help you down the road. that will definitely be on the team, if you get what I mean.
19: Well, and this feels like a topic that should be wrapped up by September 3rd because Wooden and Williams go back before a judge on Thursday to kind of get all that figured out. Right now, they've got the temporary restraining order. You've got the guy that came in from Liberty who's basically coming in because of the ruling from Louisiana, but the SEC has a hearing on Thursday as well. Are you confident that by Thursday, we will know the status of all fifth-year players in college football, or is this something that you feel may end up dragging out for the rest of the season?
20: Eric, I'm not confident in any of this right now. To be honest, I think anybody who says they are confident with how anything is going to go is lying to you, because this stuff changes every single day. As soon as you think that you have it figured out with kind of the way that the tide is turning with the situation, it feels like it goes the opposite direction. So, you know, I figure there's a lot of fans out there that are like me, that are like, I let the process play itself out. I'm kind of at this point where it's like too much to keep up with. Like, I'm obviously as a reporter keeping up with it, but like, it just changes. It's so fluid that it's almost like just get me to a Saturday and have who is on the field be on the field, and we'll see how that goes. But I mean, it's the moment you think you have something figured out right now, there's something else that changes.
19: Hey, who knew that the most important people in college football this year would be lawyers? I mean, that's what I kind of feel like. The guys we're all hinging on are lawyers and judges to make these decisions for us. That's why I'm glad Saturday's here, or this past Saturday happened, Ethan, because we finally got to watch games. And what I can honestly say from what I saw on Saturday, whether it was North Carolina, TCU, North Alabama, Virginia, North Carolina State, and those are all the teams that I watched. I felt like Arkansas could beat a lot of these teams that were on the field on Saturday. How excited should fans be, or how good should they feel about coming into this year?
20: Well, I think if there's anything that usually these first weeks of the season teach people, it's that nobody knows really anything at the start of the year. Like, you can have an idea, but like, I don't even remember what the line was for UNC and TCU, but TCU is definitely favored in that game. And neither team impressed me. Like, it was one of those, you pat UNC on the back and Bill Belichick to get that win, and maybe, you know, get vibes going in the right direction for that program. But did anybody actually walk away from that game saying like, oh man, that's a really good UNC team? I think you more or less were just like, these are two teams that, you know, it was almost like, who's going to give it to the other team? I mean, UNC did some great things. Their defense played well. It just wasn't pretty. And I mean, that's what happens all throughout week one, I feel like. I guess it was week zero. But week zero and week one is, I think the teams just, they have a lot to sort out. And I don't think you start seeing teams look how they're really going to look until they start rounding into like that late September, early October form. And then you kind of can separate the contenders and the pretenders, I feel like.

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1: Like TCU, UNC, that, you know, are probably kind of viewed similarly to Arkansas, where nobody's like going into the season thinking this is some football powerhouse. It's not like they're looking like into season form or anything right now.
2: Talking with Ethan Westerman from Whole Hog Sports here on 92.1 The Ticket and the 92.1 The Ticket app. Ethan, when it comes to this game on Saturday, the one area I am kind of worried about is North Alabama's punter. I thought the guy did a really good job on Sunday. He could take Sutton Smith out of it. And what I kind of worry about with Sutton Smith, because I do think he's going to be dangerous, it seems like the proper game plan is to just kick it away from him. If Sutton Smith is going to be the threat that we want him to be in special teams, how much of that is going to be predicated on the fact that special teams coordinators actually take a risk by punting him the ball?
1: Yeah, I mean, I think that he'll definitely get his opportunities. I don't think that, you know, especially like kickoff is a lot easier to avoid the specialists just booted out of the end zone. I think punt a lot of times, like you can try and take somebody out of the game, but it doesn't always benefit you if you do that. I think people probably, especially at the beginning of the year, you take your risk with somebody until they prove otherwise. Like, you know, if Joe Adams is out there returning punts at the end of the season and they're just kicking it straight to him, I think that's a bad decision, you know. But I think early in week, like in the first weeks of the season, most teams will probably, I would think, just, you know, take their chances against a guy until, you know, they prove to you you shouldn't kick the ball to him. But I'm excited for that facet of the game. I think that Sutton Smith could definitely be an explosive option.
2: Well, Ethan, I'm excited for it. I'm glad it's finally here. We got our first noon press conference of the year with Ryan Silverfield today. It'll be interesting to see what he has to say. But just on a scale of 1 to thank God it's here, where are you for Razorback football?
1: That's a great question. Because the scale to thank God it's here, I'm not all the way to thank God it's here, I don't think. But I'm very close to it. I think for me as a reporter, there's a lot of work to get done this week to where, you know, I'm not sure you always are like, thank God it's here, because, you know, it's the first week of just getting a lot done. But from a football fan standpoint, I'm definitely at thank God it's here. Because I had a lot of fun, honestly, starting on Thursday watching some of those FCS games. Did you see highlights of William and Mary Villanova?
2: I saw a little bit of that game, and quite frankly, I got so focused on North Alabama-Samford that I don't remember much of it.
1: Well, it was, if anybody listening to this, you have time, go watch William and Mary Villanova highlights, and that'll get you in thank God it's here mode, because that was an incredible comeback. And then honestly, Friday night, the Salt Bowl, Benton Bryant got me kind of in thank God football bet, because that was a crazy game too.
2: Well, I know late Friday night I was watching Cal Poly against Idaho, so it's like, oh my God, yes, it's here.
1: Yeah.
2: And Thursday I was watching UCA against Tennessee Martin, so no, I clearly, you and I are depraved individuals, and we crave football.
1: I also watched UCA versus Tennessee Martin, so we definitely are sicko, man.
2: You know what? You and I need to go to a bar sometime, because we'll be the only two over in a corner watching some meaningless FCS game. Ethan, where can we follow along with you?
1: Hey, you can read my work at wholehogsports.com, where I'm on social media. My Twitter's at EthWest, so the first part of my first name, first part of my last name, NWA, like Northwest Arkansas. So
2: Ethan Westerman,
1: over there.
2: Ethan Westerman, fellow football sicko. It's good to have another one.
1: I'm glad, Eric. I'm glad I got you.
2: All right. That's Ethan Westerman here on 92.1 The Ticket and the 92.1 The Ticket app. Coming up next, this will be one of the most interesting stories to follow in college football over the next couple of weeks. And I will be your guide through it. I'll tell you what we're talking about here on the Morning Sports Beat.
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1: 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Now, prior to that, we've got a couple of new shows here on 92.1 The Ticket. At 10 a.m., we'll have Countdown to Kickoff hosted by me, where I talk with the most important insiders when it comes to Arkansas football, and I also talk to at least one opponent insider as well, because I want to have you as prepared for the opponent as you are for Arkansas. And then John and Deke host Razorback Rundown, and they will do their John and Deke thing. They will break down the game and have their guests as well. So it's Countdown to Kickoff followed by Razorback Rundown, and then at noon, it is the Arkansas Razorback Radio Network here on Saturday. First game of the year, 92.1 The Ticket and the 92.1 The Ticket app. Over the next couple of weeks, if you're looking for a story to pay attention to, something that I'm not going to tell you that this is a good thing because it's not, but if you're wanting to get away from court dates, okay, well, you won't necessarily get away from court dates in this one either. But if you're wanting to get away from eligibility issues, this could be the story for you. It's the story of Jacob Fields, who's a former safety at TCU, who was arrested yesterday on a charge of aggravated assault. The reason he was arrested on a charge of aggravated assault, it's because he allegedly attacked Dozie Izukanama, who's one of TCU's receivers, and knocked him unconscious. And this was on August the 13th, and on August the 18th, TCU decided to dismiss Fields from the team. What's interesting about this story, there's a couple of things that are interesting about this story. One, the Fort Worth Star-Telegram reported on this. They originally left Izukanama's name out of the story until Izukanama posted on social media that he was the one that was knocked unconscious and then had this to say in his social media post. Because I do you bad at practice, this is the way you do your teammates? Now, forget the Fort Worth Star-Telegram, who unfortunately, because they mentioned Izukanama's name after he posted on social media, they had their credentials pulled. TCU got so upset with them doing their job, they pulled their credentials. Forget that for a second. The thing that makes this story interesting to me is that Fields supposedly went to the TCU staff and said that he was in fear for his life. His teammates were threatening him, and he was also concerned about his safety, and allegedly, the TCU staff didn't do anything about it. And if that's true, not only is a young man arrested because he was in fear and felt like he had to act in fear, but you also have another man who is seriously hurt and knocked unconscious. So none of this situation is good. And hopefully not just the football program, but the athletic department, the school, anybody involved in TCU does a thorough, thorough investigation. And let me be clear on this. If any of this turns out to be true, then Sonny Dykes deserves to be punished as well as his staff. Because you put two people in danger, didn't do anything about it, and one of them felt like they had to take it into their own hands and seriously did damage to someone else. To me, this is a fascinating story, and I'll be interested to see how it goes down, and will it affect Sonny Dykes? Will it affect TCU? And what's the future hold for Josh Jacobs and Dozie Izukanama? Because at this point, I haven't made up my mind on it. I've just read a little bit, but don't know which way to go. I want to see what the evidence turns out on this one. And yes, I will be following it. Razorbacks, North Alabama, Saturday at noon here on 92.1 The Ticket and the 92.1 The Ticket app. I'm Eric G. saying, may God bless you and your family. As the great Jackie Moon always says, everybody love everybody. And to quote Don Cornelius, love, peace, and soul.
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23: The magnificent Sports Monday edition of You Better You Bet rolls on. Nick Costos, our crew, and you here on Westwood One Sports. Great to be back from vacation. Last big one, probably until February. Football season almost here. Awesome to be back in the saddle. And awesome to start the show today with the news that Aaron Donald, back in Los Angeles with the Rams, made official last night. And I started the show telling all of you why I think when we get to the end of the year, if Sean McVay hoists another Lombardi trophy as head coach of the LA Rams, why it will be more about defense than it is about offense this year for the LA Rams. And why, look, as sports bettors, we can try and mine for value down the board. No one wants to bet the odds on the overwhelming favorite. No one wants to do that. But look, your life's on the line. The universe is on the line. Who are you picking to win the Super Bowl? I think you have to pick the LA Rams. Again, not a betting question. Just pick the winner. With real stakes on the line, who would you take? Would you take the Dallas Cowboys? A lot of people like Dallas. Would you take C.J. Stroud and the Houston Texans? A lot of people like the Texans. I don't know how you don't take the Los Angeles Rams if those are the stakes. Pick the winner. I think it has to be right now the Los Angeles Rams. I took the L on my opinion earlier this offseason on Odell Beckham Jr. and the New York Football Giants. Beckham makes the roster and has not been a headache. He hasn't been a sideshow act. He has not been dominating headlines. He's been on the back pages of all the New York newspapers. He's played nice, and I love it. As a Giants fan, Odell Beckham making the roster for the Giants, and why I think Jim Harbaugh needs to call Kevin O'Connell, whoever the hell the decision maker is in Minnesota, and see what it'll take to get, probably not much. What's like the best food item in Los Angeles? What's LA known for? I know they have like great Mexican food, right? Do they want to send like a couple really delicious tacos? Like mahi-mahi tacos? Maybe some enchilada suizas, whatever it is. Send it to me, some street hot dogs. Send them, but this is a person in Los Angeles who's giving me this information in case people disagree. Shout out to Laura and the Culver City Studios. And send that to Minnesota for J.J. McCarthy to back up Justin Herbert instead of Trey Lance, a make her dance. We'll get to Bill Belichick in North Carolina starting 1-0 coming up later this hour. And the weekend that was in Major League Baseball. How about my New York Yankees snapping out of it, scoring about a billion runs in the final 11 innings of their weekend set against the Boston Red Sox, where the Yankees take 3 of 4. But joining us right now, because we have a lot to discuss from a fantasy perspective and a real-life football perspective, off of cutdown days, off of players being placed on the commissioner's exempt list. What a world we live in. Joining us now to break it all down, our teammate here on Westwood One Sports, the host of BetMGM Tonight, doing great fantasy football work for our friends at The Athletic, the very handsome Brad Evans on Twitter at Noisy Huevos. Brad, welcome back to the show. How's it going?
24: Hola, amigo. Oh, I can smell the pigskin in the air.
23: Yeah, how are you feeling right now? Like a lot of drafts coming up this week, certainly next week, obviously, out of Labor Day. What is the Brad Evans excitement meter right now with football season and fantasy football season approaching rapidly? Or as you would say, I guess, rapido.
24: Yeah, on a scale of 1 to 10, it's honestly like a 15 right now, in the greatest way possible. There's nothing better, more really nerve-wracking than week one of the fantasy football season. I think I have roughly a dozen drafts under the belt, and I've got two more remaining. You know, I try to really spread it out through the entire month of August. We're about to flip the calendar to September. We got that extra week baked in with the late Labor Day. But yeah, man, I am giddy. I'm especially high right now on everything in the NFL because I just can't wait for real meaningful football to rip off. And we're going to have that here just a few short days from now.
23: And I want to start with the Green Bay Packers and this Josh Jacobs news. And in case people missed it over the weekend, Josh Jacobs, commissioner's exempt list, court date in November, a video out there of Josh Jacobs in a domestic dispute. Not great. My opinion, Brad, and like you can offer your opinion, I don't think any of us exactly know what's going to happen. Yeah. I don't think we see Jacobs until like Thanksgiving at the earliest, and maybe he doesn't play at all this season for the Green Bay Packers, but like, I'm guessing you agree. We're not going to see him until at least November. Like, court dates in November, he's on the exempt list. So maybe you disagree with that. So give us your opinion on what to do if you're out there in fantasy football, what to do for the Packers fans out there, what to expect from Josh Jacobs, and if Jacobs is not there for the majority of the year or the entire year, what do people do with Green Bay's running back situation, Marshawn Lloyd, Chris Brooks, and traded for Steelers draft bust Caleb Johnson over the weekend?
24: Yeah, just to go back to your original point, you know, how long is Josh Jacobs conceivably going to be out for? Now, you and I aren't lawyers. We're not involved in the legal system. We're not going to be slamming any kind of gavels like a judge will potentially there in the month of November. You know, my gut feeling is the same as yours. I don't think we're going to see him on the field at practice at all. He's going to remain on the exempt list all the way through week 11. Now, conveniently, that is a bye week for the Green Bay Packers. Week 12, they return in a monster matchup against the LA Rams. Maybe he's back for that, but it honestly could be a bit of a Hail Mary chuck. I wouldn't remotely surprise me, as you already laid out, we don't see him at all this season. So what's the pivot point here if you got a fantasy football draft upcoming? Well, Marshawn Lloyd has skyrocketed in terms of his perceived fantasy worth, a guy that you were getting in the deep hours of your fantasy draft, like rounds 14 through 16. But now his ADP probably got to spend round 6, round 7 draft capital to secure his services. Now he's 5'9", 220 pounds. Marshawn Lloyd himself said, "I have not had a high workload since high school." So take that with the entire mind of salt. He's going to be involved in some sort of RBBC, but he's going to get the first crack. I will see what Caleb Johnson, if he can amount to anything. He's been a colossal bust since coming out of Iowa during his days there at Pittsburgh. There were high expectations, and he didn't make a peep hardly in that backfield. We got Chris Brooks there, may supplant Lloyd on occasion in pass down situations. But Lloyd is a guy, despite his 7 career touches and the laundry list of major injuries that he suffered from, as long as the soft tissue issues are long in the past, he is going to be the main man in this backfield. Don't draft him, though, as a surefire RB2 in a 12-team setting. View him more as a bench back with enormous upside because, honestly, if none of these guys really work out, Green Bay will certainly be in the market for a veteran running back by the trade deadline.
23: Hot take or just right to say that from a real life perspective, Brad, this might not have a huge impact, if any impact at all, on the Packers offense. It's not like Josh Jacobs was tearing the world up last season, a little long in the tooth, a billion carries under his belt in the NFL and collegiate level. For real life, I don't know that this matters that much for the Green Bay Packers. Do you have an opinion on that?
24: Yeah, I mean, I think if you're going to alter anything when it comes to schematics of Green Bay on offense, you might lean a little bit more on Jordan Love. Now, again, this is all going to be determined by the efficiency, the effectiveness of Marshawn Lloyd and the other running backs that are in the mix there. But Love could really uncork early and often this season. You know, he's got really defined weapons, you know, at the wide receiver position. There were Christian Watson, the presumed WR1. You and I both love some Matthew Golden. I have got my grubby little mitts on a number of Golden tickets right around his average draft position, 120.2 in fantasy football leagues this month. Jaden Reed got to be more or less the slot man, drop a quarter in him, and he could spit out all kinds of jackpot worth on occasion. And Tucker Kraft is going to be heavily involved as well, assuming he has no repercussions coming off that major knee injury. So, again, if there's any kind of bump offensively, I think it aligns more so with Jordan Love. I moved him up a couple of spaces in my quarterback ranks, firmly inside my quarterback top 20, entering arguably the biggest fantasy draft weekend of the season, and a slight upgrade as well for the weapons around him.
23: And I think you'll agree with this, Brad, but just to say it, right, if you consider what the Green Bay passing offense has been the last couple of years, just from a fantasy perspective, so many mouths to feed, whether it's Dontavian Wicks, who's now in Philadelphia, Bo Melton, one of last year's rookie Savion Williams, who's going to start this year on PUP. This is going to be a pretty condensed situation here for the Packers receivers. It's going to be Golden, it's going to be Christian Watson, and it's going to be Jaden Reed, and obviously Tucker Kraft at tight end. I think all of those guys were going to be really viable this year in fantasy. I'm excited for what this Packers passing offense is going to look like with Jordan Love as the trigger man. Okay, let's move on from Green Bay now and hit a couple other situations around the NFL. So the Kansas City Chiefs waived running back Amari DeMercado. You might be out there listening and wondering, why the hell are we mentioning Amari DeMercado? There's a reason why, because Brad, now the guy that will be next up behind Kenneth Walker in Kansas City is who, and what should drafters do with this guy?
24: Yeah, it's Emmett Johnson, the rookie who was sensational in preseason week number three. A guy that came in, not the speediest, who by any stretch of the imagination, only ran a 4.56 40-yard dash, but he's got reliable mitts, a guy that can catch virtually everything out of the backfield, a lot of experience at the collegiate level in that capacity. And he is also a guy that can grind out some tough yards between the tackles. Not a real spectacular advanced metrics profile that we've seen on limited work here in the preseason. Now, he did get 26 carries, but only a 2.50 yards after contact per attempt. That's pedestrian, folks. However, well north of a 20% missed tackle rate. So what does that show you? He's got some shimmy and shake. Now, granted, it was against largely backups. But he is in line to be one of the ultimate vice backs, if you will, in all of fantasy football. If God forbid something were to happen to Kenneth Walker, the third Emmett Johnson is going to get every opportunity to prove his worth, to prove his mettle, and a guy that could have significant fantasy appeal if he plays a significant amount of snaps in like a 3-5 game spread. So if you're looking for like a Hail Mary chuck in the beer fuzzy hours of your draft, you need some running back depth, Emmett Johnson needs to be highlighted on your cheat sheet. He's one rolled ankle, knee tweak away from possibly being an RB2 in PPR formats.
23: I mean, like, that really needs to be slammed home, because I think, the average football fan may not know who Emmett Johnson is. Brad's 100% right. If Kenneth Walker gets hurt at any point this season, Emmett Johnson is likely to be the RB1 with Patrick Mahomes in the Kansas City Chiefs offense. He should be drafted in every league and stashed for at least a couple weeks to see how it goes. You better you bet on this Monday. Nick Costos and you, Westwood One Sports. Our guest, our Westwood One Sports teammate, host of BetMGM Tonight, fantasy contributor for our friends at The Athletic, the great Brad Evans on Twitter at Noisy Huevos. Brad, I want to stay in the AFC West and at the running back position, because I think people are going to be surprised when week one rolls around, assuming Ashton Jeanty is good to go for the Las Vegas Raiders at home against the Miami Dolphins. And we think he was not placed on PUP, Jeanty. We think he'll be good to go in week one. I think people are going to be surprised by how involved rookie running back Mike Washington is in this Raiders offense. You agree or disagree with that? And how should fantasy owners approach Jeanty, Washington, and the Raiders backfield?
24: Yeah, listen to the boots on the ground. Ryan McFadden, who covers the Raiders for ESPN, came out and said that the calculus has changed in that backfield, according to the coaching staff, based on the outstanding performance of Mike Washington Jr. In allegedly meaningless football. I mean, the guy has some scoot. He's got some explosiveness. He's got the receiving skills. And most importantly, from what I've seen repeatedly this preseason, working with the ones, he bounces off would-be tacklers and just gets appreciable yak. So, a lot of people expecting Ashton Jeanty maybe to have like a carbon copy workload that he got last season. He was numero uno among all running backs and opportunity share at 84.3%. I think it's going to be remotely that sky high. And the other key is this. If you want your horse to get out of the gate too early, which you don't really want in racing, as the old adage says, but in fantasy football, you certainly do. The Raiders open the season in the Darth Vader Dome and get some Miami Dolphins, who are just, finless. The Fightin' Flippers are an absolute joke. They're going to be a bottom five defense. Mike Washington, if he were to get the start, we'll see what happens. The practice reports and everything come out about Ashton Jeanty here in short order. But if he were to get the start, I would not be remotely surprised. He's a top five running back in week one of the NFL season. And when JT does come back and is operating at 100%, I think Washington at a minimum is going to get at least 6 to 8 touches. So he is a guy that has some standalone Lexi sexy appeal in some of those challenging formats. And if, God forbid again, if JT were felled by a major injury, you're looking at a surefire RB1, even in your family league that has like only 6 people in it. That's how high I am on Mike Washington, how special his skill set is.
23: Washington is a size speed freak. We saw that coming out of college. Just questions about production. Can he hold up at the NFL level? He was amazing in the preseason for the Raiders. And as Brad's telling you, even if Genty's healthy, Mike Washington, Clint Kubiak even said it, Mike Washington has earned more run with the Raiders starting offense. Okay, we got really micro there. I want to get macro with the last couple questions I'm going to hit you with, Brad, on just a couple offenses that I think people have legitimate questions about coming into the season, both for real life and for fantasy. Let's go to Philadelphia with the Eagles, where Mekhi Lemon has basically had a wasted summer dealing with a bunch of hamstring injuries. Yeah. New passing offense here with Sean Mannion. Is Jalen Hurts going to be up to task? Jeff Stoutland's no longer there coaching the offensive line. What does that mean for Saquon Barkley? A.J. Brown's now in New England with the Patriots. What should people do with the Philadelphia Eagles offense in their fantasy drafts?
24: Invest in Dallas Goedert, first and foremost. This is a little bit of a preview, sneak peek at what I'm writing on The Athletic this week. It's going to hit virtual shelves on Thursday. I wrote an article called Fantasy Football Fast Starters. And I think Dallas Goedert, who had 6 touchdowns through week 7 last year, is going to have a similar start this year. Nobody is talking about Goedert. Everybody's, you know, in that office, oh, what about Saquon? You know, what about Devontae Smith? What about Jalen Hurts? They're just kind of glossing over the fact that he stands a bit of it. You already nailed right on the head that nail, and that being one, Mekhi Lemon. I mean, he looked extremely rusty in his preseason debut over the weekend. 3 targets, 3 grabs, 3 yards. That is an ultra-low and disgustingly low A-dot average depth of target. Now, he's going to improve as the season wears on, but he's got to shake off the rust and the dust. Goddard's got a mammoth, favorable schedule to begin the season. Washington at home, that's going to be a bottom 5 defense. At Tennessee, probably going to be a bottom 10 defense. Against my Chicago Bears on the road, I think that's going to be a bottom 10 defense as well. The Rams, of course, that'll be a difficult matchup, though, at home. And maybe there's some come-from-behind garbage-time appeal in that game. And then Jacksonville in week 5 on that game being played across the pond. So a pretty damn good start to the season. I would not be at all surprised. You roll into week 6, Dallas Goedert may not only be a top 5 tight end, may not only be a top 3 fantasy tight end, he could be a top the tight end leaderboard on a per game basis. That's how nice the setup is. And again, with Lemon kind of working his way back onto the field of football activities, it could be a heavy dose of Dallas Goedert early in the season, especially too with Devontae Smith continues to have some of those hamstring issues.
23: And I'll just throw this out there to anyone. I know the Eagles took Eli Stowers, tight ends, in the second. Eli Stowers is a glorified wide receiver. Like, he does not play the same position right as Dallas Goedert. So don't let that throw you off. I think Brad is, we can both be wrong, but I agree 100% with what he's saying early in the season, certainly with Dallas Goedert. Let's go to the LA Rams offense, Brad. Now, I want to be clear in how I phrase this. The question I'm about to ask is not a suggestion that the Rams offense is going to be bad. Like, it's going to be good. But I think now with Aaron Donald officially out of retirement, my sense is the Rams are going to be a defense-first team this year. And I think that makes all the sense in the world. So curious, like, Puka Nacua is going to be a top 5 pick. He should be. But what about Devontae Adams? What about Kyron Williams and Blake Corum? Terrence Ferguson is a tight end that's getting a lot of love. What about the rest of the Rams offense once we get past top 5 lock Puka Nacua?
24: Yeah, look, if the Rams defense lives up to that top billing, and I think they will with Donald back, hell, even without Donald, they were still going to be the best defense in the NFL, in my opinion. So that's going to lead to a lot of positive game scripts. It could really boost the overall value of Kyron Williams. That's a guy that's kind of a boring pick in fantasy football circles. Oh, what about Blake Corum, bro? A lot of people believe Corum is going to siphon a ton of touches away from Williams in that backfield. He may get around 10 to 12 per contest, but I think Corum's going to primarily operate between the 20s. Kyron Williams is highly trustworthy by the coaching staff. a guy they love to employ inside the red zone. And I think this offense is going to live there early and often this season. Yeah, you might want to backpedal a little bit on some of the bullish outlooks tied to Puka Nacua. I don't think he's going to be the number one of one what WRs in fantasy this season. Maybe scale back a touchdown or three off the projected total through the air for Matthew Stafford. Devontae, you know, Adams, a guy that, you know, could or really go out there and probably get you at least, I would say, 8 to 10 touchdowns. But for him to live up to his ADP, he's going to have to get double-digit TDs because I don't think the yardage is probably going to exceed like 850 this season. And I like Ferguson quite a bit. I will say that they're going to run a lot of 13 personnel. He's more or less going to be the third primary weapon of choice as a receiver in this offense. You're getting him for virtually nothing right now in fantasy drafts. It could be like 55, 600, 650, handful of touchdowns. He reaches that kind of projection. And then you're looking at a guy that's probably going to finish well inside the top 10 at the position. So upgrade to Kyren Williams because of the positive game scripts. I'm still, again, bullish, as I just mentioned, on Ferguson. About equal level playing field for Adams. Slight downgrade for Nacua. Slight downgrade for Stafford. And I'm sticking to my guns. I bet on this 2.5 months ago. The Rams are going to have the most wins in the NFL. The Rams are going to win the Super Bowl. I am not backing off of that. And why should I? This roster is built to win.
23: And just on what Brad said about Puka Nacua, if there is a slight downgrade to Nacua, all that means is maybe Amon-Ra St. Brown gets picked ahead of him in your fantasy draft. Like maybe Chase goes third after the two running backs, Gibbs and Bijan, and then it's Chase and then Amon-Ra fourth. So Brad is not insinuating Nacua goes out of the first round, but maybe Amon-Ra St. Brown sneaks ahead of Puka Nacua in the top five of fantasy football drafts. Last one for you here, Brad. Clint Kubiak is now obviously in Vegas as the head coach of the Raiders. Brian Fleury takes over as the Seahawks offensive coordinator coming over from the San Francisco 49ers. Two names here. Jackson Smith and Jigba, reigning offensive player of the year. Is he a lock top six or top seven pick for you heading into this fantasy football season? And rookie running back first round pick Jadarian Price with Zach Charbonnet officially placed on PUP. JSN and Jadarian Price in about a minute.
24: Yeah, look, JSN is a certifiable WR1 through and through, and a guy I think is going to finish top five yet again through pump up the volume, pump up the volume, pump up the volume, dance, dance alone. A guy that's going to probably lure anywhere between 9 to 12 targets per game. So draft him with supreme confidence sometime the back half and middle portion of round one of your annual fantasy football exercise. As it goes to Jadarian Price, I have been gleefully investing in him in round five of 12-team draft all season long. I know you didn't see him in the preseason, but listen to the boots on the ground. Hell, listen to from the coaching staff. You know, straight from the horse's mouth. You know, they are saying there is no reason for us to see what he can bring to the table because he is so specially skilled. And there's always a fear of the RBBC. And yes, I know George Halani right now is the RB1 technically in the depth chart, but Jadarian Price is going to have a cannonball splash on opening night of this NFL season. Mark me down right now, minimum 90 combined yards. He scores at least once. This is going to propel him to at least a top 20, if not a top 12 season at the running back position. So keep stealing him in round five.
23: Brad, appreciate the time. Look forward to the article dropping later this week on The Athletic, and can't wait to check out you and the great Pat Boyle coming up at BetMGM tonight and every weeknight here on Westwood One Sports. Stay well, amigo. We'll catch up soon.
24: Deshaun's dribbling, still 7-1 win offensive rookie of the year. I'm out!
23: Brad Evans joining us here on You Better, You Bet. Okay. So I love that Brad brought up Deshaun's dribbling just now to end that interview. So I'm bringing up right now, I'm at BetMGM, I'm bringing up offensive rookie of the year. Okay. So here's where we're at right now in the offensive rookie of the year market. Jeremiah Love, Arizona running back, is the favorite, plus 500. Okay, Jeremiah Love has a high ankle sprain, and I'm on record saying I don't think he's going to play next Sunday at the LA Chargers. I can be wrong. I am not a doctor. I'm just saying high ankle sprain. He's the third overall pick in the draft. They are going to stink this year. They can't not stink given the division they play in. Why in the world would you run him out there if indeed it's true that he has a high ankle sprain? And high ankle sprains can be death to a skill position player's season. I sincerely and truly hope that is not what happens. I'm a little concerned about Jeremiah Love. Also, we know Tyler Allgeier is going to get a ton of work in this backfield as well. The Cardinals didn't sign him to, you know, be a bench warmer. Love should be the top running back. Allgeier is going to get work also. Okay, Fernando Mendoza is the second choice. You know my opinion. Mendoza should be starting for the Raiders next Sunday at home against the Miami Dolphins. We saw some reports, they are not confirmed, that Kirk Cousins will be the Raiders' starting quarterback, and that's been the smart money all offseason. We have no idea how many games Mendoza is going to play this year. I don't know how you can bet him if that's the case, at least at this point. Now, maybe Kubiak throws us a curveball and Mendoza starts. Maybe Cousins is terrible in week one and Mendoza plays immediately. I don't know how you bet Mendoza coming out of the chute. Then we have Carnell Tate and Jadarian Price, both at plus 600. Has anyone paid attention to the Tennessee Titans offense this preseason? Cam Ward, and look, the season can start and he could tear up the Jets in week one. Anything's possible, right? He looks terrible. Objectively, he looks bad. It doesn't mean he can't turn it around, but he doesn't look good. This offense doesn't look good. I don't like the pairing of head coach Robert Saleh and offensive coordinator Brian Daboll. Carnell Tate, the fourth overall pick in the draft out of Ohio State, plus 600 offensive rookie of the year, caught zero passes in the preseason. Zero. Now, Jamar Chase couldn't catch the ball in his summer going into his rookie year. That turned out okay. I'm not saying Tate is going to stink. Just that you're going to bet Carnell Tate in this offense when Wandale Robinson's probably going to be the number one target earner? Really? Then there's Jadarian Price. Like, Zach Charbonnet's going to come off PUP at some point. And, like, look at what happened last year with Kenneth Walker. Like, Charbonnet's going to get worked down by the goal line. And then we come to DeJohn's dribbling, plus 750. Ricky Pearsall out for the year. Kyle Shanahan saying over the weekend, and look, Shanahan is a liar, so and I love him, just saying, though. George Kittle suffered a setback. Is Stripling going to be the second pass catcher on this team, or third if you include McCaffrey, behind Mike Evans and McCaffrey? Beast in the preseason, beast all summer. I don't know if I'm all the way there with Brad on Stripling to win Offensive Rookie of the Year, but I'm definitely not poo-pooing that opinion from our friend Brad Evans. We'll take a break. On the other side, how about Chapel Bill in Ireland this weekend? What we should expect from 1-0 North Carolina over the rest of the season, that's coming up next on You Better You Bet.
5: The preseason is over, and just like that, the next football snap you see will mean something. 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
1: Over the weekend, USC's in action on Friday. LSU and Clemson on Saturday night is going to be a banger. Can't wait for it. Can't wait to sit down and watch that game. Can't wait to bet on the game, leaning towards laying it with LSU. 10.5-point favorites at BetMGM. We get Ole Miss and Louisville on Sunday. I think Louisville might win that game outright. I want Pete Golding to prove it to me that he's a big-time college head coach taking over for Lane Kiffin. And how about Florida State? Not exactly the greatest opening statement, even in a win, for Mike Norvell and Florida State this past weekend. Dogs on Monday night on Labor Day against SMU. College football about to be back in our lives in a big way coming up this weekend. On the other side, speaking of weekends, we'll recap the weekend that was in Major League Baseball. How the New York Yankees broke out in a big way. The Atlanta Braves, the hottest team right now in Major League Baseball. Kind of feels like we're sleeping on the Braves. Maybe also sleeping on the Tampa Bay Rays. And some trouble in Chicago, not for Pete Crow Armstrong, who can't stop hitting home runs, but for the Chicago Cubs. That's all coming up next on a Monday.
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0: That is drilled left center field. That's back and it is gone.
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0: His third of the day, Pico Armstrong. 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
3: 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MVPCA. Five homers this weekend for the Cubbies. A torrid month of August for Pico Armstrong. 15 homers this month for PCA, who is now an overwhelming favorite to win National League MVP. Minus 1,600. He has really pulled ahead of Shohei Ohtani in the race for National League MVP. And it's been an unbelievable season for PCA, and to this point, a pretty good season for the Chicago Cubs. But the Cubs have hit the skids as of late. Now, this is kind of an overused expression or a turn of phrase, right? Don't let blank confuse you or take away from blank. But I feel like it's apropos here. It's appropriate. Don't let PCA's offensive outburst, he's been incredible. But don't let PCA's offensive outburst confuse you or take you away from the fact that the Chicago Cubs are really struggling. The Cubbies have now dropped three consecutive series. Lost 2 of 3 to the Mariners in Seattle. Lost 2 of 3 to the Diamondbacks in Arizona. The Diamondbacks are fighting for their playoff lives. And losing 2 of 3 this weekend to the Cincinnati Reds, despite the fact that PCA, again, had this offensive outburst. And they are set, the Chicago Cubs are, for a series to begin the week against the first-place team in the NL Central, and I don't think the Cubs can catch the Brewers at this point. 8 games behind the Brewers, the Cubs are, against Milwaukee. The Cubs have really got to get going here. They really got to get going. And I know that they have been a dark horse pick for a lot of people to potentially come out of the National League, maybe even win the World Series with how well this offense has played. And given optimism, right, around the pitching staff. Can the pitching staff get healthier? Can some of the new arms that they added at the deadline, can these arms really pay fruit, pay dividends for the Chicago Cubs? But don't look now. The Cubs look like a lock for the top wild card spot in the National League. They are currently in a dead heat with the Philadelphia Phillies. Both teams are 77 and 60. The Diamondbacks have actually pulled ahead of the San Diego Padres. We'll talk about them in a second. Got swept this weekend by the Tampa Bay Rays. If the Cubs drop out of that top wild card spot, let's say the Phillies get it. The Phillies are the number one wild card seed. I think you'd have to take Philly over Chicago, right? In a best of three series. Philly having home field advantage. So this is a critical stretch coming up for the Cubbies. Because I think if the Cubs fall out of that first wild card spot, I think they're a one and done come October. So yes, PCA has been awesome. Yes, he is MVPCA. I think he will be the National League MVP winner when it's all said and done. But I think the Cubs run a major risk of being a one and done in the NL postseason if their season right now remains on the skids. Speaking of top wild card teams, it was really great as a Yankee fan to watch my New York Yankees take care of business against the Boston Red Sox. Of course, you know, didn't go great against the Houston Astros, losing 2 of 3 to Houston, like while I'm on vacation last week. So, you know, go out and spend all day at the beach, come home, turn the Yankee game on, they lose to Houston, I want to put my fist through a wall. Not a great way to spend vacation. But then, oh yeah, the Yankees and their anemic offense beat the Red Sox 1-0 in the first of a critical 4-game set in the Bronx. Then get shut out in the second game, 6-0, right, in the first of a doubleheader on Saturday. And I'm thinking, my God, is this team ever going to score? Stanton's probably done for the year. When's Aaron Judge coming back? What the hell's going on here? At least Max Fried's back for the Yankees. And Fried ends up starting on Saturday night, doesn't pitch that long, as expected, coming off the injured list. And the Yankee offense explodes in the eighth inning on Saturday night for five runs as the Yanks pull away to beat Boston. And at that point, the Yankees had taken two of three in the series. And again, right, these are critical games because these two teams are likely going to play each other in the best of three wild card series like they did last year. And then the Yankees come out yesterday and the floodgates open and the Yankees beat the Red Sox 16-1. The Yankees, in the final 11 innings of this weekend set against Boston, score 21 runs. And it looks like the Yankees now have put enough space between them and Boston where I would be pretty shocked, even with the Red Sox getting healthier and Roman Anthony back and Trevor Story back, that I think the Yankees have done enough at this point where they will host Boston in the wild card series and beat the Red Sox in that best of three in the wild card series. So that was a huge, huge series. And huge series win for my Yankees. But the Yankees are still, for as well as they've played, and they are the second best team in the AL in terms of wins and losses, they are five games back in the loss column of the Tampa Bay Rays. Tampa sweeps the Padres over the weekend. And that's no small feat. I know the Padres have not been playing great as of late, basically since the new ownership. But Tampa sweeps the Padres. Tampa has 82 wins. And the betting market now has Tampa as the second choice in the AL ahead of the Boston Red Sox, just behind the Yankees. At this point, as a Yankee fan, Tampa terrifies me. Terrifies me more than Boston. And a quick tip of the cap to the hottest team in baseball right now, the Atlanta Braves. Atlanta has now won seven straight games. Walked it off yesterday, Matt Olson against the Colorado Rockies. Atlanta and the Dodgers both at 82 and 55. Speaking of the Dodgers in LA sports, Doug McCain joins us next from The Fan in LA on You Better You Bet.
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0: Jacobs bounces to the outside, cuts it up inside. Terrific finish on the touchdown run.
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2: 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We may not see Josh Jacobs for a long time, toting the rock for the Green Bay Packers, like we did in that highlight that we played coming back from break. Because in case you missed it, and we talked about it with Brad Evans a little earlier in the show, and if you play fantasy football, even if you're just a Packers fan, NFL fan, you should be aware of this. Josh Jacobs officially placed on the commissioner's exempt list yesterday. Now I'm reading from Rob Domofsky, who's covered the Packers forever for our friends at ESPN, from his article on ESPN.com. Domofsky writing, "The move comes 3 days after Jacobs was formally charged with two misdemeanors stemming from an alleged incident with a woman in May. It means Jacobs will not be on the Packers' 53-man roster and cannot practice or attend games. He will be paid, we'll see how long that lasts for, and with the team's permission, allowed to be at the facility for meetings, individual workouts, medical treatments, and other non-football activities. The NFL has said it's still reviewing Jacobs' case. His initial court appearance is November 17th, so we are months away from that court appearance, but the league does not have to wait for the legal process to be completed before issuing discipline. He was charged with misdemeanor battery and criminal damage to property." So what does this mean? I can't say it with full accuracy what's going to happen. I'm not a lawyer. I don't know what the NFL is thinking. But, you know, we talked about it with Brad last hour on the show, and I've talked to a bunch of people inside the league, media friends of mine, who are pretty ensconced in the comings and goings of the NFL. And it feels like the general consensus doesn't have to go this way, but the general consensus is that we won't see Jacobs until at least November. Again, the first court date is November 17th. And it feels like the league is going to come down a little strong here on Josh Jacobs. So we told you what it means when Brad joined us from a fantasy perspective earlier in the show. Just to reiterate that for people tuning into the show now, watching the show now, thank you very much. Marshawn Lloyd looks to be Green Bay's number one running back to begin the year. Former draft pick of Packers a couple years ago. Star-crossed career thus far, a bunch of different injuries, but is healthy right now. And he profiles as Green Bay's RB1. Chris Brooks is still there. I kind of like Chris Brooks' talent since he was in Miami with the Dolphins pick of the Packers a couple years ago. Star-crossed career thus far, a bunch of different injuries, but is healthy right now, and he profiles as Green Bay's RB1. Chris Brooks is still there. I kind of like Chris Brooks' talent ever since he was in Miami with the Dolphins, and the Packers did trade for Caleb Johnson over the weekend. Remember, Johnson was a mid-round pick of the Pittsburgh Steelers last year out of Iowa and never got out of the Steelers' doghouse. If you'll recall, in week two last year, the Steelers played the Seattle Seahawks, and that was the game where everybody was like, whoa, Seattle's pretty awesome here. When he was returning kickoffs, the ball landed in the landing zone. He let it bounce over his head into the end zone, didn't know the rules, and the Seahawks recovered it for a touchdown. And that was basically the end of Caleb Johnson. And at some point this week or next week, we will talk about the Steelers and all the early round whiffs that this organization has had recently in the draft. Basically, since Omar Khan took over as the general manager of this team from Kevin Colbert, we saw first round pick of the Steelers a couple of years ago, offensive tackle Broderick Jones, traded to the Dallas Cowboys over the weekend. I don't think that spells good things for Dallas's offensive tackle situation. We've spent time on that, right, with Terrence Steele on the right, Tyler Guyton on the left. It doesn't feel great that Dallas is trading for offensive tackles at this point in the offseason. And you know I've been saying this for a while, that I'm concerned about the Dallas Cowboys' offensive tackles. But this is a Green Bay Packers conversation for right now. Caleb Johnson probably just stinks. He probably just does, right? We usually see running backs come into the league, and they're either good right away or they're not good. And Caleb Johnson was brutal last year for the Pittsburgh Steelers. Now, maybe he needed a change of scenery, and maybe he couldn't get out of the doghouse, and that was just that. And maybe, you know, Matt LaFleur and, like, in his scheme can resuscitate his career. Probably not. We're probably looking at Marshawn Lloyd and Chris Brooks as the primary ball carriers while Josh Jacobs is out. And maybe Jacobs is out for the whole year for the Green Bay Packers. Now, fortunately for the Packers organ, for Green Bay and the offense, I don't think Josh Jacobs is any good anymore. I don't think he's bad. I think he's probably what they say in the NFL world. He's a Jag. And that doesn't mean Jacksonville Jaguar. He's just a guy. He's a Jag. Just a guy. And you can probably replace his production with Marshawn Lloyd and Chris Brooks. So it's a bigger fantasy football story, I think, than a real life story. But it is, you know, a starting running back on a team projected to have the very good offense, so it is worth discussion. The thing that matters way more for the Green Bay Packers this season is Micah Parsons. It was not a surprise to anyone that pays any type of attention that Micah Parsons will open the year on PUP. Micah Parsons himself said that he thinks he'll be ready to go in week 6 when the Packers play serendipitously his former team, the Dallas Cowboys, on Sunday Night Football. So again, no surprise that Parsons placed on PUP, but now that he has, we can project this out and play this out, right? Next Sunday, well, I guess it's not next Sunday, a week from this coming Sunday, so 13 days away, 2 weeks from yesterday, the Packers will open their season in Minnesota against Kyler Murray and the Minnesota Vikings with no Micah Parsons and no Josh Jacobs. Now, maybe Josh Jacobs matters a little more in a game like this, on the road, in that dome. Minnesota has one of the best home field advantages in the NFL with the noise made in that dome. And maybe you'd like to have Josh Jacobs out there in pass protection. Maybe you feel better about the veteran in that spot than you would about Marshawn Lloyd or Chris Brooks. More importantly, obviously, though, is that the Packers won't have Micah Parsons rushing the passer, and rushing Kyler Murray in week 1, his expectation when the Packers took him in the first round a couple years ago. Javon Hargrave, like I'm sure we'll see Edgerrin Cooper, linebacker rushing the passer at points, Devontae Wyatt. This is not a pass rushing group that anybody should be excited about. And the new Packers defensive coordinator is Jonathan Gannon. Calamity. The last we saw Jonathan Gannon as a defensive coordinator in the NFL, his defense was getting lit up like a Christmas tree by Patrick Mahomes and the Chiefs in the Super Bowl before he took the head coaching job at Arizona, where he was okay. Last year, I don't know if Bill Walsh could have won in Arizona with all the injuries there, but didn't exactly go great for Jonathan Gannon. Micah Parsons is a force multiplier. When you put Micah Parsons on the field, he changes everything. Everything for a defense. Right now, I think it's fair to say, when you look at the Green Bay Packers defense, there is basically no one that you absolutely have to account for. And think about it in terms of, and look, Xavier McKinney's a good player, Evan Williams is a good player, but these are not game-changing players. And just for context, think about the LA Rams and the way we talked about them to open the show, right? Aaron Donald's out of retirement. And now you have Donald and Myles Garrett on the same defensive line. Now, most players only have, if they're lucky, one player like that. The Rams have two, where you have to account for them on every play. The Packers right now have none. And when Micah Parsons comes back, they will have one. And Micah Parsons being there makes life easier for the other 10 members of that defense. Right now, they don't have him. Based on how this conversation has gone on Green Bay, I am guessing that you, the listener and viewer, expect this to end in a Green Bay Packers-centric way. I am actually going to choose to end it with the Minnesota Vikings opinion. If you are Kevin O'Connell, if you're Kyler Murray, if you're Brian Flores, If you're a big fan of the Minnesota Vikings, listening to this or watching this, I understand that the betting market has this game at about a pick'em. I understand. It's not like Minnesota's a huge favorite in the game, and the betting market and people are expecting the Vikings to roll over Green Bay. In fact, it should surprise nobody if the Packers win the game. Green Bay is still a good team, even without Parsons. The offense should be awesome this year. Matt LaFleur basically doesn't coordinate and run a bad offense ever. I think Lloyd and Brooks can serve as a facsimile of Jacobs. I love

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0: Week zero's in the books in college football. We now have our sights set on week one this upcoming week in college football. Oklahoma, Michigan, Ohio State, Texas, Arkansas, Utah, some of the notable big matchups this upcoming weekend and week one of college football. But Abdallah, we saw in week zero, North Carolina beats TCU 15-10. Bill Belichick gets the win over in Ireland. How about
1: that?
0: Sorry, Jordan.
1: Not talking about this.
0: Yes.

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1: 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Thank you to Raj and Roy for producing today's show. Jim Rome and the Jim Rome Show is coming up in about 13 minutes right here on Westwood One Sports. 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So welcome. 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
2: Shout out.
1: Pretty cool. Today's day one.
2: What up?
1: Shout out. And did you see this over the weekend? Jaylen Brown traded to the Philadelphia 76ers here in the offseason yesterday through a block party to thank Celtics fans.
3: Oh, that's nice of him.
1: Yeah, it actually was. Like,
3: well, that's great.
1: It's very nice. He threw a block party. There were back-to-school giveaways. There was food, music, games.
3: That's great.
1: Jaylen Brown giving back after 10 seasons. He wanted to say thank you to Boston.
3: That's awesome, giving back to the community with some of those school supplies and everything. That's awesome. Thanking the fans. Did he have a live stream of it?
1: I do not know.

0: So we're 50 days away from the start of the NBA season.
1: Can't wait.
0: So there you go. LeBron, the 76ers with Jalen Brown. He has the key to the city.
1: I basically just look at, the countdown to Christmas as the countdown to the start of the NBA.
0: Well, that's how a lot of people view it. Yes, yeah. Absolutely. So there you go. Jalen Brown throws a block party.
1: That's good.
0: In Boston.
1: Good for him.
0: Gets a key to the city, farewell party, and now he's off to Philadelphia.
1: He's off to Philly. That's fun.
0: You know, we have a week one of college football. It's here. Oklahoma, Michigan's the big nooner that'll take place. Ohio State, Texas, that's probably the marquee game of the weekend, right? Arkansas, Utah, Clemson, LSU, SMU, Florida State's on Monday. You know, I'm excited for it. I think what we saw in week zero, it's a little appetizer, but then when we get the full college slate on the first Saturday of the college football season, it really hits. It hits differently. It's great. I can't wait.
1: It does, you know, and I think that college football has done a good job of taking this weekend that the NFL is off before their regular season starts and putting games on all weekend, putting games on Friday night like they usually do, but then also having games on Sunday and then having a matchup on Monday as well between SMU and Florida State. So I think we'll have a good complement of games throughout the weekend and then on Sunday and Monday too.
0: Is there one specifically you're looking forward to this upcoming weekend?
1: I mean, obviously, I'll be looking at whether or not Alabama can do what your USC team didn't do and cover against their first game of the season. That's what I will be focused on for my team. But, you know, no, I mean, it'll be LSU Clemson. I think that'll be the best game of the weekend.
0: Well, you know, not Ohio State, Texas.
1: Yeah, I mean, that'll be a great game, too. I mean, I think to me, there's
0: number one team in the country, team that's trying to win a championship in Texas.
1: But I want to see Lane. I want to see Lane. LSU. I mean, everybody knows that. That's going to be the best game. But I want to see Lane, and I want to see a guy, Dabo, who's fighting for a job, probably. Like, if obviously there's all this hype, there's all this talk
0: now
1: about
0: that's
1: like,
0: true.
1: Like, the talk of the offseason in college football has been Lane, and then the talk of the offseason next year could be Clemson might be with, like, what's going on with Clemson? And how much are they going to put up with Dabo Swinney continuing to, by their standards, not have Clemson be where they should be in contention for a playoff spot?
0: All right, so week one college football, it's here. We're 9 days away from the start of the NFL season. 50 days away from the start of the NBA season.
1: Mm-hmm.
0: We don't know who's going to be the Super Bowl halftime show yet.
1: Yeah.
0: When are they going to announce this?
1: There's been a loose rumor.
0: Oh.
1: And there's on
0: are you these, are you breaking these, news?
1: No, I'm
0: you
1: not
0: You got information?
1: No, no,
0: inside
1: no, no,
0: info?
1: No. No. On no.
0: Well, football info?
1: No.
0: What do you have?
1: On all the probability markets and all this kind of stuff, the favorite for a few weeks now and for like a month or so has been Jay-Z.
0: Oh, really?
1: Has been Jay-Z. Jay-Z's the 30th anniversary of his first album is this year. He's gone on this 30th anniversary tour. He's the guy that the NFL has hired to like put together all the halftime shows.
0: Yes.
1: And so everybody thinks that it's going to be him. Today, he posted on Roc Nation a countdown to September 1st and like a pay attention tomorrow, September 1st, for an announcement. And people believe that tomorrow he could announce that he will be headlining the Super Bowl. That's what some music people believe.
0: And it's not for someone that he is presenting?
1: Like the rumor, that's like the odds are like all the prediction markets and all that kind of stuff think that it's going to be Jay-Z and doing like a 30th anniversary of Jay-Z.
0: Well, is he going on tour?
1: He has been on tour.
0: Oh, that's right. Because he was in New York.
1: He's done he's done a bunch.
0: I remember seeing the New York stuff.
1: He's been on tour. Yeah, he's
0: because
1: been
0: it
1: on
0: wasn't
1: tour.
0: One of
1: yeah.
0: the New York shows like super delayed, and people were upset that they were at the show really late
1: because
0: at Yankee
1: security.
0: Stadium.
1: Yeah, because of security issues. Okay. Yeah, yeah. So he has been on tour, and part of it is the belief is that he's going to play the Super Bowl, and he's going to culminate that with the end of it being at the Super Bowl this year.
0: And people think that that's going to be announced tomorrow.
1: Could be. Why else? What else would he be announcing? He already has announced a tour.
0: Maybe more dates. More
1: Another
0: tour
1: album
0: stops.
1: Could be.
0: Maybe
1: could
0: no be more tour stops.
1: Maybe. We'll see.
0: All right. So we'll keep our eyes on that. It's Blocking Abdallah here on Westwood One Sports and the Westwood One Sports app. We'll talk to you tomorrow. Jim Rome and the Jim Rome Show is coming up next.
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0: Hey, it's Bleck.
1: And Abdallah.
0: Drinking and driving will change your whole world. 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
1: Drive sober or get pulled over. 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

0: That was First Take earlier, in case you were wondering. I was on the show, and I'm wondering. Let's get to some phone calls here and start off with Hoosier up next in Indiana. Good afternoon.
1: How we doing, Paul? I did have a couple things to talk about today. There was, I think I called in mid-October, I think it was, and I was talking about, you know, playing UCLA that week and having Nico Iamaleva in town. And I think I said that Mendoza was going to win the Heisman and that IU was going to go undefeated. And, of course, last year you were on, you know, your case with, oh, Indiana hasn't
0: played. Hey, Hoosier, can we talk about something a little more relevant than what you said in October? Listen, thanks for the call, but we all know that. Mike is up next in Alabama. Hello, Mike.
2: Hello, Paul. This is Tank. I just wanted to tell you that for 2 weeks I've been screaming at the TV when y'all have been on, and finally Friday you said it. And I want to bring it to everybody's attention, because people in the quote-unquote SEC executives said it today. Nobody's holding the gun to LSU's head, keeping them in the SEC. As far as I know, it's a volunteer organization. Ask Georgia Tech fans if they'd rather be in the SEC or the ACC right now. This happened back in the early 60s. Okay? They got mad at Coach Bryant for rough play. They pulled out of the conference. You said it in a way that was going to make it. You had a scenario for the SEC. I would just go to them right now. Right now. Do you want to be in the SEC or not? Yes or no? If you do, fine. Follow the rules. If you don't, get out. We'll find somebody else.
0: Hey, Tank, you and I have known each other. You're right. Tank, you and I have known each other for a long time. And I don't know why they don't do that. I mean, forget all this nonsense in court. You either want to be part of this league or not. And if you don't want to be, we're going to kick you out. And just like it was 16-0 last week, I think you could get 15 votes to expel LSU today.
2: Yeah, they're listening to the lawyers who have nothing to lose except a case. LSU's got a lot to lose as an organization. And I tell you what, this could be the line that we've been looking for. I'm an old-time fan. I've been following Alabama and Auburn since in the 60s, when the fans of those two teams pulled for each other during the season until the Iron Bowl. That don't happen anymore. But we've put up with, you know, NIL, free transfers, free agency. This is where I draw the line. You can't have pro players in the college football ranks. No. Get them out. If it's going on before, that's fine. That's why the SEC made the rule last week, and they looked like they had a little determination for it. Do it and be done with it. Thank you for your time.
0: Hey, Tang, by the way, how are you doing, since I haven't talked to you in a while?
2: Good. Good.
0: Good. Let me hear from you.
2: I'm off every day.
0: Okay. I like the sound
2: you
0: of that.
2: You should enjoy retirement, Paul.
0: I'll be there tomorrow. Thanks for the call. Friend, Mike, calling us from Alabama. I'm going to try to finish today's show, though, before I leave. Ryder is in Savannah, Georgia. Hello, Ryder.
3: Hey, what's going on, Paul? How you doing, man?
0: We are doing great.
3: That's good. You have a good weekend?
0: Yes, sir.
3: Good, good. I guess I just wanted to ask you today what your thoughts were on how many teams from the SEC do you feel will make the college football playoffs this year? I know it's early, but everybody seems to go early with these questions. So
0: Right now I would probably land on four. I think the problem with the SEC this year is, number one, will this college football playoff committee take a 9-3 team? I think depending on certain teams can get in. I think there are going to be way too many 9-3 teams. Everybody can't be 10-2. Thank you for the call. We head to the break. Cole Kubrick will be joining us in a minute. We'll continue to update you on any sounds from the LSU Zoo as we roll on.
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9: We have to earn it.
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0: And how about this from the University of Tennessee? For Dolly, a commemorative helmet sticker will be worn to honor Dolly for every single game this season. Hypo on Dolly.
1: Remiss if I didn't also talk about the passing of Dolly Parton, all that she's meant across the world, this country, and certainly the queen of East Tennessee, and a lady that was extremely proud of her roots. You look at her impact, you know, just her ability to give back, make an impact to people, certainly here in East Tennessee. She means a lot to people across this country, but certainly here inside the state of Tennessee too. So we'll be wearing a sticker patch on the back of our helmet to recognize her accomplishments and everything that she's meant and had an impact here on Tennessee.
0: Greta joins us next. Dr. Retta.
2: Hello, my Paul.
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0: Lane Kiffin earlier saying Lane Kiffin like things. Chris in Mountain Brook is up next.
1: Paul, great to talk to you as always. Paul, I might have to agree with that call earlier. Well, why are you picking on poor little old Lane Kiffin like this, Paul?
0: Jealous.
1: but you just hear it. It just oozes out of your pores, Paul. Paul, I mean, I don't know if they know the history of you and Lane Kiffin, but considering the Miley Cyrus comment from years ago, I'd say you've been pretty reserved on Lane Kiffin.
0: Yeah, and I'm not going to say any more, but most people would probably be pretty surprised to know the real truth.
1: Paul, I'm looking forward to this weekend. We're finally here. I get to see if all the great things that Golish has done off the field, on the practice field, behind the scenes, with the Auburn family, to see how this translates to the field. And I'm really excited about seeing what that looks like. Looking forward to being over there Friday. Looking forward to being there for the game on Saturday. So it should be a great weekend. Paul, you know, I want to say what you said about Answer Joe, what you said to our buddy from South Carolina earlier was, I think, right on the point. You know, callers getting on each other stuff is part of the, I guess, fun of this show. Yeah, I think people start trying to take themselves a little too serious sometimes. And if everybody, when they call in, will just try to be 1% better, I think the world will be a better place, Paul.
0: But Chris, here's the problem. You got a couple of those 1%ers. That would mean they're at a level of 2%.
1: Well, you make a good point, Paul, because, I mean, they're up to 1% now because they're only 0.5% each one, Daryl and Chris. So that's what equals the 1%. So there's room in there for them, Paul. But if they just try to be 1% better, 1% nicer, the world would be a better place, Paul.
0: Thank you very much. Vance is up next.
2: Good afternoon, sir.
0: Yes, sir.
2: Real quick, I have this separation between LSU fans calling you today has been fascinating to me, which I guess it should be because people are people and we're all different. But, wow, it's amazing. But I have a question for you that nobody's asked. They haven't asked, and I've thought about it for a year. And I'm really curious of your opinion, and here it is. The University of Texas, I'm not trying to make enemies. I'm just bringing up facts. They were declared national champions by Richard E. Nixon in 1969, homage to John from St. Louis. And since then, they won in 2005. Is that the only national championship they have secured in all that time, Paul, to this very day?
0: I know they won. I think that is correct. Hold on. There may be one more. What about? No, I think that's right.
2: I don't think so. So here's my question. Steve Sarkisian got put in a very bad place at a very bad time by the subject of most of the calls, meaning Lane Kiffin, in the game against Clemson. But my question is...
0: Yeah. Vance, I apologize. I believe they won two in the 60s.
2: No, I'm talking about since 1969.
0: Oh, no, yeah, no, they claim one in when they lost a bowl game in 70, which that's, but you know about that.
2: But, and so did Ohio State lose.
0: Yeah, no, Alabama's done that before, too. But in terms of universal national, AP national championships, 05 is the only one they've won since Nixon.
2: And I'm not trying to put them down. I don't mean that.
0: No, you would never know they haven't won. You would think they've won 18.
2: I agree. But here's my question for you. I've heard people that you interview, some of them have actually slighted, saying their defense wasn't good enough. I contend their defense over the last 4 years was very much good enough, but their offense wasn't. And here's my question. If they don't achieve something very high this year, I'm not going to say you've got to win a national title, Paul. I really believe that's too lofty. But could it be possible that Steve Sarkisian comes under looking at, not fired?
0: I think that's fair. If they have a bad year, but thanks for the call, Vance. I think the defense was their problem last year and the offensive line. That defense looked pretty bad in the game, in the worst loss they had all year against Florida. Why don't we take a break? We'll talk to somebody that maybe can tell us whether the Longhorns are going to win it this year. Seth Emerson joining us from The Athletic.
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0: Let's go down to Mobile and say hello to our good friend Travis. Good afternoon, Travis.
1: Yes, Paul, how are you doing today?
0: We are doing great, thank you.
1: Yes, Paul, did I hear this right? Some guy, some caller named Keith called in and said that you were, quote, jealous of Lane Kiffin. Did I hear that right?
0: Yes, you did.
1: Yes. Well, if anything, you should send him a Christmas card for all the material he gives you in the media.
0: 100%.
1: Right. And

0: something tells me, Paul, that if Lane Kiffin had taken another job, all these LSU fans wouldn't be so saying all these great things about
1: Lane Travis, Kiffin. Florida offered him, too. What do you think they would be saying if he went to Florida?
0: Right. They would be saying all kinds of bad stuff about Lane Kiffin. And then, Paul, what are your thoughts about this? I saw you on the show this morning, and you were talking about USC.
1: I think some of that. They had about 30,000 people for the San Jose game, and they tried to act like it was hot in Los Angeles. The heat index in Alabama this Saturday is going to be about 110. I promise you there won't be 20 or 30,000 people for the Alabama East Carolina
0: right.
1: game.
0: That's like the heat index in L.A. compared to Alabama.
1: Yeah, I mean, it's ridiculous. I mean, there's no humidity out there. Hey, Travis, thank you very much. Always great to talk to you. And let me check in with Tommy, who is in Alabama.
2: What's going on, Paul?
1: Hey there, Tommy.
2: How you doing, buddy? Roll Tide.
1: Great. Roll Tide.
2: How do you think we're going to pan out Saturday with that big game? That game against East Carolina. You think it'll be a blowout?
1: Yeah, Tommy, I think the wild card is the weather. I know that sounds crazy. And I bring that up because last year Alabama was fairly listless. I don't care what kind of camp you've had. If you're playing in plus 100 degrees, it's going to take a lot to get through the game mentally. Thanks for the call, Tommy. I think Alabama's in good shape, but I'm more concerned about the fans than I am Alabama. John is up next.
3: Hey, Paul.
1: John?
3: Anyway, Paul, I was going to call in this afternoon and chat just a bit about why you don't have the Reverend on the show, Paul. I'm talking about the Reverend Al Green.
1: John, thanks for the call. Really do appreciate it. We'll check in with you later. Brad is up next in Macon, Georgia.
4: Paul, thanks for taking my call. Great show. And if there was anybody that was in the need of a Reverend, Your last caller would probably suffice. But, hey, it sounded like to me Chris from South Carolina was trying to hit you up for an internship or something, Paul, today. You can't talk to nobody but Clemson about Clemson stuff. Did you get that?
1: Yeah, I mean, it was a good call for Chris because he didn't really get hung up on Dabo Swinney, so I'll give him a pass on that.
4: Well, he'd be the first one in sports journalism that got fired off an unpaid internship. I'm sure if y'all did do it. And I learned something else today, Paul. I learned that, if I need anything investigated over here in the Macon County line, I found the man for the job, and he lives in Pass Christian, Mississippi.
1: Oh, yeah.
4: I'm telling you, Squirrel done his research on this stuff, and he's done checked everything out.
1: And by the way, Brad, I was actually wrong about Jim. I think in retrospect, it wasn't a first cousin. It was just somebody he knew. But I apologize for forgetting something at an Idol event 33 years ago.
4: Right. I mean, it's hard to remember anything 1 year ago, much less 33. But I like a man with conviction, and Squirrel definitely had his ducks in a row, and he was holding you to the fire on it.
1: He showed me up.
4: He did. Well, I mean, ball season's here, and this should be objective about my team, Paul. I'm not excited about playing Tennessee Tech. I'm not excited about playing Western Kentucky. I'm not, as far as our out-of-conference quality opponent, which is the most ambiguous statement I've ever heard.
1: Hey, Brad, I ran into a neighbor the other day who's a Georgia fan, and he said, yeah, my wife and I are going over to the Georgia opener, and I'm like going, who are they playing? I didn't even know. And he said, they're playing. And I had to, like, with a straight face, go, wow, have a good time.
4: Right. And I'm not, Macon County Lions not going up there for those first two ball games. It's a waste of money and time. And, that they need to change the language on that, playing out of conference, high quality. instead of high quality, they need to put comparable, because you got the same 10 or 12 teams that are going to be in the top area every single year. That way, everybody gets to play at least one high quality out of conference.
1: Right.
4: Or
1: right.
4: Not.
1: Thanks. Listen, we're up against the break. We still have 1 hour to go in case you thought it was over.
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1: What is this, locked up? Very appropriate.

0: third in yards, first in touchdowns, 18 TDs on the ground last year. If the Colts want to win games, if they want to be a wild card team, because I don't see them winning this division, Jonathan Taylor is going to have to be the majority of the workload in Indianapolis. And Keenan Allen's going to have to do his job when he's back on the field and is back in good standings with the league. Speaking of being in good standings with the league, Josh Jacobs is not there right now, Brad, and I think it's going to be a very long time until he is, if at all. It feels like Josh Jacobs, the Packers running back, who is dealing with the domestic violence situation, misdemeanors for that. It feels like the league has seen some video of the situation that went down involving Josh Jacobs and his girlfriend, because he is now on the commissioner's exempt list, out for the first six games of the season. He doesn't go to court until November. I have a hard time seeing him back on the field before he goes to court and before anything is decided. So this could be a situation going back to Jordan Love being better than Tyson Bagent. Jordan Love's going to have to be really good this year, because all of a sudden the running back situation in Green Bay is pretty bleak.
1: Yeah, it's kind of fluid. I mean, Marshawn Lloyd is going to get the first crack. 5'9", 220 pounds. He's got the build to be a workhorse running back. I think it's going to be a loose RBBC between him and Chris Brooks and Caleb Johnson, who they acquired for Pittsburgh for a bag of peanuts, the former Iowa standout, who has been a big disappointment. Maybe on the second lease of life, he can be unleashed. Certainly a talented guy. But I got a little bit of faith in Marshawn Lloyd. They worked him well in the preseason, and a guy that showed some, some pop, some sizzle, and catch the ball clean on the backfield. He's got some wheels, got the break tackle ability. He's had a lot of injury derailments in his young NFL career, a lot of hamstring injuries. Hopefully those are long in the past. He changed his diet, changed his workout regimen. So hopefully he's going to be able to stay upright, but he's going to give every opportunity to prove his mettle, to prove his worth early this season. If he can't deliver, they're certainly going to be in the market to possibly trade for a veteran running back by the deadline. But you're right. I think this is going to be increased usage for Jordan Love. That's good news. If you are a Christian Watson fan, a Matthew Golden fan, who I think is a prime breakout candidate, Tucker Kraft, Jaden Reed, all those guys have to step up and carry the load. But Marshawn Lloyd on the ground will get every opportunity that he can be a legitimate three-down back in this league. And I think he's got a shot. The former Trojan could indeed, dad jokes, fight on, Kate, starting this season. Oh, and fighting on, home run Cubs, 2-0. Tyrone Taylor.
0: Is it PCA? Nico Horner? Who do we have?
1: Taylor.
0: All right. Hey, we're good.
1: We'll take it.
0: As long as the Cubs are on the board, doesn't matter who hits the homer. Tyrone Taylor, two-run shot, Cubs up 2-0.
1: Yeah, babe.
0: The good, the bad, the ugly, what is it? We're going to tell you on the other side. Stick with us. Brad Evans, Kate Constable, you're listening to BetMGM Tonight.
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